0: Following along in the scripture, tomorrow we will continue our discussion of the war zone, which is your soul, and we'll turn to a very familiar passage, Psalm 23, verse 3, which says, "He restores my soul." 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
2: 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I'm Tom Boone. 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
4: Say, what would you do if you were a new Christian and you didn't have a Bible? 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I need to know what it means to grow in the grace and knowledge of Jesus. 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And that's exactly the way it is for literally millions of Christians around the world. 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
4: 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It's Michael Woolworth with Bible League International, and since Labor Day, we've been working toward a goal of putting God's Word into the hands and hearts of Bibleist believers around the world. Here's a few that are praying for a Bible. Ahmed is a former Muslim beaten by extremists when

0: came to faith in Christ, he's praying for a Bible. Miriam is a widowed mother of three in Mozambique, Africa. Very sadly, her husband was killed by the Boko Haram regime, but she's praying for a Bible. Carla was a follower of pagan practices in Venezuela. He's praying for a Bible now as a Christ follower. And then Washi and her husband are livestock farmers in China. They want to raise their children to know and love Jesus. They're praying for a Bible. Since Labor Day, we've been working toward this goal to bless 6,700 waiting believers. 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
3: As we depend on God, we walk in strength. This is why Paul followed up that scripture by saying, therefore, I will rather boast in my weakness than in my strength, for when I am weak, he is strong, then I am strong.

0: one of the most well-known disciples of God, the Apostle Paul, he couldn't make it in his own strength. And you know what that tells us? That means you don't have to face every responsibility in your own strength. Welcome to Discovering the Jewish Jesus. I'm your host, Dustin Roberts. And today, Rabbi Schneider, he's exploring biblical benedictions from Hebrews. God is equipping us to accomplish what he's called us to do. And today, Rabbi shows us why our weakness can be where God strengthens us. Here's Rabbi Schneider.
1: Father, we just worship you, ask you to come and strengthen us by your word, by the power of your spirit, in Jesus' name, amen and amen. You know, sometimes people ask why I do this, and it represents the word of God, because the word of God is living and active, and the scripture says it's sharper than a two-edged sword. We're continuing today in a series that I'm calling Biblical Benedictions. I love the title of this series. Try saying biblical benedictions as fast as you can, five times in a row. I guarantee you'll get into a tongue twister. But this is a really important word because these biblical benedictions represent God's blessing over the lives of his beloved ones. And so I want to encourage you today with these biblical benedictions to help you understand how active God is in your life and the many ways that he is every day blessing you and blessing his people. Now, this is the third episode in the series, so I encourage you to go to our website, get the entire series. If you miss them, you can watch them on YouTube as well. I want to continue straight away now into the next biblical benediction. We're going to go to Hebrews chapter 13, verse 20 and 21. Hebrews 13, verse 20 and 21. The grass withers and the flowers fade, but the word of God abides forever. Hear, beloved one, the word of God. Now the God of peace, who brought up from the dead the great shepherd of the sheep through the blood of the eternal covenant, even Jesus our Lord, get it now, equip you in every good thing to do his will, working in us that which is pleasing in his sight through Jesus Christ, to whom be the glory forever and ever. Amen. Now, before I get right into the subject matter, when I say a benediction is a blessing bestowed by God on his people. They oftentimes take place at the end of one of the books of the Bible, but not always. Sometimes if you're part of a conservative congregation or a more traditional congregation, your pastor or priest will end the service with a benediction. Once again, a benediction is an utterance from the Lord bestowed upon his people. It can take place in the middle of a book of the Bible as well. Now, in the book of Hebrews, we're going towards the end of this book and looking at the subject matter of, once again, Hebrews 13, 20 through 21. Because I have already spoken about the fact that God is a God of peace in a previous episode on this series, I'm going to focus more on some of the other content in this particular benediction. I want to draw your attention to verse number 21. Paul is speaking, or the author of Hebrews is speaking over God's people, declaring that the God of peace, and here we go, would equip us, listen, to do his will. So let me read it again, and I want you to particularly pay attention when I say that word equip. Now the God of peace, who brought up from the dead the great shepherd of the sheep through the blood of the eternal covenant, even Jesus our Lord, here we go, equip you in every good thing to do his will, working in us that which is pleasing in his sight. So I want to focus here on this equipping that takes place in our lives by the Spirit of God through the Lord Jesus, who shed his blood that would be grafted in to the eternal covenant. Now, it says here that this equipping, once again, this equipping of God to you takes place because of the blood that Jesus shed that finished and accomplished for us what is referred to as, listen now, the eternal covenant. You see, beloved ones, the blood of Jesus is the seal of God's covenant with his people. And the covenant that God has made with us was prophesied in the Hebrew Bible, in the book of Jeremiah and Ezekiel, when the Lord said that the time would come when he would take out our heart of stone, a heart that's insensitive to him, and give us instead a heart of flesh. And that sometimes is confusing when we read there that God would give us a heart of flesh, because oftentimes the word flesh in Scripture is used to represent, you know, the lower animal nature. But in this particular prophetic portion in the Hebrew Bible, when the Scripture says that God would take out our heart of stone and replace it with a heart of flesh, God is not speaking there in terms of flesh being part of our animal nature and that needs to be overcome, but he's speaking of a heart of flesh that is sensitive. In other words, a heart of stone doesn't feel anything. But flesh, if you pinch flesh, you'll feel that. If you touch flesh, you'll feel it. So God is saying, I'm going to take out your hard heart, your heart of stone, and I'm going to give you a heart of flesh. I'm going to give you a heart of flesh that's sensitive to me.

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1: Son, as a result of this union, God is equipping us for every good work. Now, I take great comfort in this because I have so many responsibilities to continue to feed God's people, to continue to lead the sheep, to continue to preach His Word effectively. My confidence is in, listen now, His equipping. Now, you may not have the same assignment as I. You may simply be a mother or a grandmother or a father. When I say simply, I don't mean any lesser than, but I'm just saying that you don't have some of the frontline, you know, television ministry, but yet you've got a real assignment. I mean, what greater assignment is there than being a father, a good husband, or a good wife, or a grandmother, or faithful bondservant of the Lord, a handmaiden of the Lord? I mean, the simple things in life that have to do with relating, or a grandmother, or faithful bondservant of the Lord, a handmaiden of the Lord. I mean, the simple things in life that have to do with relating.

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1: In the love of Jesus, you want to manage that relationship in the power of God. You want to reflect God's light. You want to release strength. You want to release wisdom. You want to release leadership. You want to release direction. But yet in yourself, in the flesh, you feel so inadequate, incapable. Maybe you're feeling tired. Maybe you're feeling drained. Maybe you're feeling emotionally spent. And yet you still have to fulfill your assignment. Isn't it, beloved child of God, an awesome thing to know that it doesn't all depend on you and it doesn't all depend on me, that God Himself is equipping us and that He that began a good work in us will finish it? I'm just so blessed that with all the responsibilities that I have and that I know you have, we don't always have to be up to the task in our own strength, in what we feel internally or emotionally, but God Himself will be our sufficiency. So God says, I am the great shepherd of the sheep, and I will equip you for everything, listen now, that I've assigned you to do.
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1: Now may the God of peace sanctify you entirely, and then in verse number 21 of Hebrews 13, and equip you in every good thing to do His will, working in us that which is pleasing in His sight. We're looking to Father to work within us, to work within you, and to work within me. Get it now, church? What is pleasing in His sight. It just takes all the weight off. It's not up to me to do it all, and it's not up to you to do it all, but God is the one, listen now, that's working in you and working in me that which will bring forth from us what is pleasing in His sight. I'm telling you, to believe this and to receive this, it takes the weight of the world off your shoulders. If we feel that it's up to us, that we've always got to be up to the task, that we've always got to be on an emotional high, if we think it all depends on us, that's a crushing weight. But to realize that it doesn't all depend on us, even though we have to depend on God, who is working in you and in me what is pleasing, hear me, in His sight. So let me read it again. Now the God of peace who brought up from the dead the great shepherd of the sheep through the blood of the eternal covenant, even Jesus our Lord, equip you in every good thing to do His will, working in us that which is pleasing in His sight. Now I want you to focus on another little phrase that's part of what I just read. He's equipping us now, get it, to do His will. Have you ever been in a relationship and the relationship was a challenge and yet you know you have to love? Maybe you're just emotionally drained. And you know, when we get drained sometimes, you know, we sink down into the flesh and we become irritable. All of us know what that feels like. Isn't it an awesome thing to know? You may be stepping into a situation where you have to be a source of blessing to the people around you, like I said just a moment ago, and you don't feel that you're going to be able to, but the Word of God says that God is equipping us, listen now, to do His will. Every morning,

you and I can wake up and we can trust God to work within us that which is necessary to do His will that day. What a joy to realize that regardless of what we feel like, we can trust in the Word of God. We can trust in God Himself to work within us that which needs to be imparted to us so that we can please Him, get it now, church, and do His will. You see, if you depend on God, you will not fail. If you depend on God, you will bear much fruit. The root of bearing fruit is humility. And humility is depending on God. And as you depend on God, and of bearing fruit is humility. And humility is depending on God. And as you depend on God, and as I depend on God, to work within us that which will equip us to do His will and that which is pleasing in His sight, as we depend on Him, we're going to receive everything we need to walk in power, to love Him, to do His will, and to please Him. You see, when we depend on the Lord, the roots of our soul grow deep in God's Spirit. Blessed is Him. You see, when we depend on the Lord, the roots of our soul grow deep in God's Spirit. Blessed.

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1: In his body, we don't know. Regardless of what specifically it was, we know that it was an attack, that it was causing him torment. And Paul said that it came from the realm of darkness, that it came from Satan. And Paul said he prayed to the Lord three times to remove this thing, that his life would be easier, that he wouldn't have to be in anguish about this tormentor. And finally, Paul said, after the third time, when he had asked God to take this away from him, to remove it, the Lord spoke to him. And God said to him, no, Paul, I'm not going to remove this thorn in your flesh. He said, because my power is going to be perfected in your weakness. Get that again. Paul is struggling with something. This thing that he's struggling with is causing difficulty. It's causing pain. It's uncomfortable. Paul says, Lord, take it away. And God says, no, Paul, my grace is going to be sufficient for you. I'm not going to take it away because this thorn in the flesh is making you depend on me. And as you depend on me, God said, you're going to be strong. And so the same is true in our life. As we depend on God, we walk in strength. This is why Paul followed up that scripture by saying, therefore, I will rather boast in my weakness than in my strength, for when I am weak, he is strong, then I am strong. And so we're talking here, beloved ones, about the truth that God is equipping us and he is working in us that which is needed for us to do his will and please him. And this equipping takes place as we listen now, depend on him. Even as Paul had to go through a difficult time, this messenger of Satan that was tormenting him, in order to cause him to be fully dependent on God, so the same is true for you and I. You may be going through a difficult time right now. And it's possible that the reason you're going through a difficult time right now is God is breaking you down to become more dependent on him, because God knows you're going to be more fruitful for him and walk in a way that's more pleasing to him as you become more dependent on him, but you won't become more dependent on him without being broken down. One of my favorite scriptures is in the book of 2 Corinthians, the first chapter. Here's what Paul says. Paul says, I have been burdened excessively beyond strength so that I despair even of life. But this happens to me, Paul said, that I would learn to trust in God that raises the dead. And so, beloved ones, I say to you right now, God prunes us. He causes us to go through difficult times in order that we would become more dependent on him. And as we become more dependent on him, he works in our life in ever greater ways to walk in the Spirit, to accomplish his will, and to live in a way that's righteous and pleasing in his sight. I have found in my life that following the Lord, it's not the easiest path to take. It's a hard way. Jesus said, straight and narrow is the way that leads to life. He said, strive to enter through the narrow way. I used to wrestle when I was in school. And wrestling, as many of you know, it's a very intense sport that takes a tremendous amount of energy. Well, I want you to know that walking with the Lord is harder than wrestling, because a wrestling match is over in 6 minutes. Walking with the Lord is straining every day for a lifetime. This is why Paul said in the book of Ephesians, we wrestle not against flesh and blood. So I want to encourage you today, continue to be faithful. Continue to depend on him and have this confidence. As you do, God is working in you in a mighty way to accomplish in you that which will give you the ability to please him in every way in your life, listen now, and to accomplish his will. God bless you, beloved ones. I just want to speak God's blessing over you as we close today. Father, I thank you for these beloved children of yours. Father, I ask that you give them rest and peace as they continue to grow in their ability to trust in you, to do within them what they can't do for themselves. Father, we thank you. King Jesus, we thank you, and we love you, Abba.
2: Think about this. Most of us know the miracle of Yeshua multiplying the loaves and the fish. But in order for the loaves and the fish

0: to be multiplied that resulted in the feeding of thousands, they first had to bring to Jesus the loaves and the fish. And I think this is related to the Lord speaking to us and says, honor me with your finances, test me in this, and see if as a result, I will not open up for you the windows of heaven and bless you. I think honoring God with our finances is so huge, not just because God blesses us when we trust Him and honor Him, but because it opens up our heart and brings us to a place of living a yielded life unto Him. And so this is just truth, and I'm just asking God's people, let's live in obedience. And if this message, beloved, that I'm sharing right now is bearing witness with your soul and you feel a leading of the Spirit, would you make an offering to Him through this ministry?
1: 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Rabbi Schneider, he traces prophetic passages revealing Jesus as the promised Messiah. You'll understand how Jesus fulfills the very promises that God gave us to know that Jesus is His Son and Jesus is the Messiah. When I first learned this stuff, it really enhanced my faith. I encourage you, get yours today, discoveringthejewishjesus.com/gift. 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And now, here's Rabbi Schneider with the Aaronic blessing.
0: In the book of Numbers, chapter 6, the Lord gave instructions to Moses and Aaron to speak this blessing over His people. And the Lord said, When you speak these words over my people, I will place my name on them and bless them. Receive the impartations of the Lord's blessings. The Lord bless you and keep you. The Lord make His face shine on you and be gracious to you. The Lord lift you up with His countenance. And the Lord give you, beloved one, His peace. And now in Hebrew.

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4: 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Here's Michael with Bible League.
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9: My name is Matt. 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And even though I am broken, I am forgiven. And there's nothing more powerful than that. So thank you for bringing that to me on a daily basis.
10: And by the way, Dr. Youssef would like to hear your story as well. 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You're probably familiar with the Bible story of the adult son who demands his inheritance while his father is still alive, and then runs away, wastes all of the inheritance money in depravity, and then eventually comes back home asking for forgiveness. Today we usually refer to this as the parable of the prodigal son, and it's not an uncommon story, not in Jesus' day and not here in 2026. Up next on Leading the Way Audio, Dr. Michael Youssef provides a unique insight into this popular parable, perspectives that you might not have heard before, perspectives that will deepen the impact of this gospel story in your own life. Now, you're going to quickly come to understand that the prodigal son is not only the story of a rebellious son, it's the story that reveals a loving and forgiving father, representing our Heavenly Father, representing the love and forgiveness that he offers to his wayward children. So let's listen together. Let's get a glimpse of the compassionate, forgiving heart of God from Dr. Michael Youssef as he continues his Leading the Way audio series called Enduring Wisdom.
11: Today, as we continue to look at the story of Jesus telling of the father of those two sons, today we're going to deal with the younger rebellious son, and in the next message I'll talk about the outwardly compliant son. This younger boy, as we would say, he had the mind of his own. This is the kind who doesn't want to do anything his parents tell him to do. He wanted to be his own boss. In fact, back in the 60s and the 70s, there used to be a big billboard in a small town in the South, and it read as follows: "Attention, teenagers! Are you tired of being harassed by your stupid parents? Act now! Move out! Get a job! Pay your bills while you still know everything!" Now, the word prodigal, which describes this younger son in the story, it means rebellious extravagance. Rebellious extravagance. I want to tell you, extravagance with children in any area creates prodigals. Lack of boundaries and limitation with children create prodigals. Absence of training and discipline create prodigals. But if you really want to be extravagant with your children, young mom and dad, I want to tell you, there's a one area you can be very extravagant with them. That's your time. Be very extravagant with your time with them. I want you to turn with me, please. Luke 15. I hope you have it open in front of you. Just want you to imagine the smirk on that boy's face as he was packing his Jerusalem designer jeans and his Mount Zion designer shirts. I can imagine his surly face accusing his parents of being out of touch with reality. I can imagine the bitterness that he had to a dad for his rules about going to church and cleaning his room and doing his chores. The Bible said it was only a few days after he gathered some of his assets that his father gave him and left. Probably went on a fire sale and converted these assets into cash, filled his pocket with cash, went out into his convertible camel. Have you ever seen a convertible camel? Seriously. They all are. He got into his convertible camel and popped up the wheels, front wheels, and whoo, peeled rubber. 30 feet. Headed for the Big Apple. Oh, baby, he's made it now. He takes off and leaves behind a broken-hearted father, a scornful older brother, a devastated community. He leaves no rights to claim. He burns all the bridges, or at least he thought he did. He wipes the slate clean, or so he thought. Look what Jesus said in verse 13. And the son scattered. I know some translation has other words, but the word scattered is more accurate because it's literally the same word that is used when a farmer at planting time throwing seeds on the ground during the planting time, kind of without much thought. He's just scattering it around. He was thinking that this money is going to buy him friends, that this money will buy him happiness, that this money will buy him popularity. This money is going to buy him some social standing. And it worked. It worked. For a while. While the money lasted. I recently was reading an article about some celebrity who has all these friends for a big party, and the commentator says, he said, those friends that she bought. Now, to all my young friends, I want you to listen to me, wherever you've been sitting. Young friends, please listen to me. This is coming from a heart of a loving grandfather. Be careful of wanting popularity at any cost. Be careful. Be careful of wanting acceptance at any cost, because it could cost you a whole lot more than money. And when the money ran out for this young man, all of his friends that he bought with his money basically dropped him and dumped him like a disposable diaper. Now you would think, okay, he's in trouble. First thing that occurred to him at this point is go home, right? Oh no, he was not about to crawl back to his father. His pride is still alive and well. The number one reason why people don't come to Christ. They might call themselves atheists, agnostics, they might call themselves whatever they want to call them. You go all the way down, dig deep, it's pride. They don't want to humble themselves before God. They might call themselves whatever they want to call them. You go all the way down, dig deep, it's pride. They don't want to humble themselves before God.

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1: 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To make things worse, verse 14, look at verse 14, underline it. A famine struck that part of the world where they were living. See, that son was not ready yet, even though there's a famine. 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Now, this is rock bottom, not rock bottom, but just rock bottom. Hasn't got to rock bottom yet. 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For a Jewish young man to take care of pigs would be like a very rich American.

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1: The edible one, a little softer, you can eat. Some of you may have seen those called carobs, two varieties of carobs. I, as a boy growing up, I used to eat the edible one. They're an edible one, a little softer, you can eat, and they're sweet. But there's the harder ones that they fed to the pig. I mean, literally will destroy your teeth if you just take one bite. And those unedible carobs or pods, verse 16, look at it with me. But even this young man, this is what they're giving to the pigs. They wouldn't let him have some of that. In other words, the pigs were better off than he was. Now, beloved, this is what you call the bottom of the bottom of the bottom for that son. So now he begins to think, how much better off servants in his father's household, in the servants' quarters, how much better off they are than he is where he is now in this abysmal condition. Finally, he begins of thinking of swallowing his pride. Have you ever tried to swallow your pride? Oh my goodness, you can get choked. But it's a good thing to do every now and again. Swallow his pride. Listen. Pride destroy individuals. Pride destroy nations. Pride destroy families. Think about this. Think about this. The very core of the Christian faith. It is only when a person comes to the realization that they are totally broken, that they are desperate in need of the Savior, that they have to bend the knees to the Savior, that they have to bend their will to the Lord Jesus Christ. They have to come and say, Father, forgive me. That's the very core of our Christian faith. Verse 17, Jesus said that when the Son came to Himself, that's actually a literal translation, came to Himself. Some of your translations said came to His senses. But literally, He came to Himself. He came to His senses. Only then when He began to articulate His speech that He needs to give to the Father. He began to rehearse what He would say to the Father. What would He say to the Father? See, all of a sudden, He began to snap out of His insanity. All of a sudden, He began to snap out of His stupor of self-focus. All of a sudden, this is more than just feeling sorry that He wasted His money, that He has wasted His life, that things just did not work out as the way He wished that they would have worked out. This is not just being sorry that plans failed. No, no, no, no. This is a whole lot more than that. He actually realized that he had sinned greatly, not only against his Father, but against God. He actually came to the realization that he brought degradation and shame on his Father's good name. He understood now that everything has to change. Everything has to change. He is no longer arrogant and prideful. He is no longer feeling, I deserve this. He is now contented to be called a servant or a slave. He is now happy to live in the servant's quarters. He is now happy to have a servant-master relationship. To put it in the vernacular, he was totally and completely broken before God. Often, we have to be broken before we come to our senses. Look at this young man. You see, when he left home, what did he say? He said, give me! But when he came home, he said, make me. When he left home, he resented being called a son. But when he came back and came to his senses, he was willing to be called a slave. When he left home, he called it independence and pleasure seeking. But when he came home, he called it sin. He got what he wanted.

and lost what he had, now he's contented with far less. Beloved, the Bible said in Hebrews 11:25, sin is pleasurable. For a moment. It's pleasurable until STD or AIDS begin to destroy the body. It's pleasurable until alcohol begins to destroy the liver. It's pleasurable until drugs start frying the brains, or until you realize that there is a hefty price that there are many other people are paying for your sin. In fact, I believe there are three stages for sin. No, don't panic. It's not a three-point sermon. But three stages, I'll tell you them very, very quickly. There's the charm of sin, there's the contour of sin, and there is the consequences of sin. I had to work hard, get them all in the sea here so you can remember them. I'm going to explain that. There's the charm of sin. It was the allure of the far country, away from mom and dad, the allure. Then there was the contour, or the profile. I use contour because it starts with C. The profile of sin. Give me! I deserve this. And then there is the consequences of sin, the spiritual pigsty. Beloved, the only answer to sin is return. Return. Can you say that with me? Return. Repent. Return to the place that you know God wants you to be. Return to the place what you know your parents have prayed for you, your family members and your friends have prayed for you to come back to. Return to the place where your father's security, safety. In the last message, I showed you how the father stripped himself of his dignity, of his honor in that context, in that culture. He stripped himself by running in order to welcome his repentant son back.

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1: Speech, Father, I have sinned. And as if the Father says, I've heard enough. I've heard all I want to hear. I heard all I need to hear. But what about the part of making me one of your hired servants? That's not necessary. But why? Because the Father, listen to me, this is very important. The Father, our Father in heaven, does not take anyone who is not a son or a daughter. Can I get an amen? Amen. Now, we can serve God, and we do joyfully to our heart's content. I have the privilege of calling myself the servant of the living God, but because of Jesus, the Father will not, He will not say it with me, He will not call us anything other than son and daughter. Glory to God. I want to shout about you. Beloved, listen to me. The grace of God is not partial. The grace of God is not with measure. The grace of God is not conditional. The grace of God is immeasurable. Like the old song we used to sing in the old days by Thomas Williams. Oh, deep, deep love of Jesus, vast and unmeasurable, boundless free, rolling as a mighty ocean in its fullness over me. But Father, what about my past sins? What sins? But Father, what about what I did to you? What did you do to me? I know most of you know this, but let me remind you again, and I don't want you ever forget. Write it down, hang it on the wall, on your fridge, wherever you want to. Satan is the only one who will always remind you of your past sins. God never. God never. Because the Bible said He takes our past sins and He puts them in the deepest sea. As dear Corrie ten Boom used to say, don't you go fishing for them. Something else as I conclude. Some of you may have a hard time forgiving somebody else. I don't know. Only you do. Your parents, perhaps. A family member forgiving somebody else. I don't know. Only you do. Your parents, perhaps. A family member.
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1: You can and you must forgive others. Often that's called self-righteousness. You notice the young man did not stop in one of the bathhouses nearby the village before he came to Daddy and took a hot bath, cleaned himself up, stopped smelling and stinking. He did not do that. The boy did not go to an old friend and say, can I borrow some clothes because these are filthy clothes. I want to get dressed and be presentable to my father. He did not do that. He came to the Father, confession on his lips, repentance in his heart. Because only the Father, listen to me, only the Father can truly cleanse us when He forgives us. There are some people who think that you have to go through these hoops before God can accept you. I grew up in it, I know it, I understand it. I don't agree with it because it's obviously not biblical. Today you can change that. Others think that they have to go through some religious rituals before they've been accepted by the Father. Falsehood. The Father only wants to hear from the lips and know that the heart

0: is repentant of sin. Accepting Jesus as your only Savior and the Lord of your life, He will do the rest.
1: He will do the rest. 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Now, there are a few more episodes of this powerful series still to come, so before time is completely gone for today, let's hear just a moment of what you can expect in an upcoming Leading the Way.
0: Beloved, listen to me. Legalism is Satan's theology. 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
6: I don't go around trying to, and I said this earlier, to beat people over the head with the Bible, but we are to share the love of Christ lovingly, truthfully, and winsomely. Yeah. Our job is to tell it. The receiver's job is to receive it and believe it. One plants a seed, another waters, but God gives the increase.
7: That is right from the heart of James Brown, the host of the NFL Today on CBS. And we'll have the continuation of a conversation with him today on Focus on the Family with Jim Daly. Thanks for joining us. I'm John Fuller.
8: You know, John, even in that clip, you can hear James's dedication to wordsmithing. He's very deliberate with the words he chooses and delivers them in such a great way. And he does that with sports, but more importantly, he does that with his faith in Christ. And it was wonderful hearing about JB's family last time and his love of Scripture. The time went by so quickly, you know you're having a good time when that happens. We have more to share today about his pursuit of a basketball career. That was his passion, not football. But more importantly, his pursuit of a committed relationship with the Lord. He is a theologian, which is amazing. I really enjoyed my time with him in Washington, D.C. We taped that remotely at a good friend's home there in Georgetown. And we're going to be featuring that conversation in our Sports and Faith audio collection as well. I've talked to a number of athletes and sports media icons through the years, and you can hear their stories. It's all free. We just want you to hear their testimony in Christ. And there are some big names in there.
7: There are. Scott Hamilton, Bernard Langer, Kirk Cousins, Daryl Waltrip, Daryl Strawberry. 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Let's go ahead and jump back into the conversation now with James Brown on today's episode of Focus on the Family with Jim Daly.
8: Let me roll us back a little bit to sports. Okay. And that's your world. I mean, it's not who you are, it's what you do. But it's what you've done for a long time. You were a big time basketball player, high school champ and all those things. And I just want to talk about FCA, Fellowship of Christian Athletes, is how I came to Christ. And, you know, I had a wonderful football coach who took an interest in me without my mom and dad as an orphan kid at that point in high school, living with my brother. But he just loved on me. And I will always have a place in my heart for football coaches because there's so many good men that are trying to help these young boys become men. And Paul Morrow did that for me. That was your experience too. And that's, in my opinion, what makes sports so good spiritually for these men and women, boys and girls.
6: The impact of a coach on an athlete's life in its fulsome sense is undeniable. Many times you'll hear people, when you ask questions about their background, they will often reference clearly the influence of their parents, positive or negative. A pastor, a coach is almost without fail going to be mentioned if they were involved in sports, even if it was recreationally. My mother and father set the example. My father with his deathbed conversion, most importantly, and how he provided for his family, as you said, working two and three jobs routinely. My mother wanting to be the excellent homemaker that she was, and she was, but leading the path. And when, I don't know whether, who was it? Was it Jacob who wrestled with the angel?
8: Yeah.
6: My mother.
8: Israel.
6: You know, and I don't know whether it was my mother doing the wrestling or the angel was wrestling with my mom, but when she became saved, we had no choice.
8: Yeah.
6: And we're glad of it because she led us through that process. But my high school coach, he had to carry on what my mother and father had set as foundational imprints in our lives. And my high school coach, Morgan Wooten, one of the finest coaches, as Red Auerbach of basketball fame, John Wooden of college basketball fame, Dean Smith, God bless him. They said he was the finest coach on any level. And here is what the foundation is. It's a long story. We'll talk about it later, but the synopsis is this. He told us number one was God. Number two was family. Number three was school. Number four was basketball. Fourth, Jim Daly. We never, ever heard him utter a profanity. He went into the Naismith Basketball Hall of Fame as the first coach to be inducted who only did his work at the high school level.
8: Wow.
6: He was the winningest high school basketball coach in the country. Number two, he then went into the Naismith Foundation Hall of Fame as the greatest high school coach of the high school basketball coach in the country. Number two, he then went into the Naismith Foundation Hall of Fame as the greatest high school coach of the
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6: certainly could have afforded it, but they always say, get the best education. That's the foundation stone for success in life. So I

0: said I wanted to go to Harvard, not realizing they were going to have to pay on their meager income and take out loans for me to go to Harvard. But that's what they said, and they made it happen. And I am forever thankful for that.
1: You know, last year we do survey work every year for the listeners. And thankfully we have millions of people that, that listen to Focus on the Family and, you know, like watch CBS and NFL, right? I think you have a few more, but,
0: I'm not sure, but whatever few I want to do, be impactful.
1: But the point of this is when we do the survey work, last year, 179,000 people said Focus was the organization that helped lead me to the Lord. So I think in the last few minutes here, JB, as we talk about it, I love your sympathy that we're only human. You've said that a couple times, that we're sinners saved by grace. Sometimes we lose that, especially in the Christian community. And we put a lot of expectations on our children because, you know, we're probably 35, 40. We've been walking with the Lord for 10, 15, 20 years. And then we expect our children to be right there with us, but they've got to walk their journey as well. And I think in that regard, when you look at even your story about your daughter and, you know, tough decisions that were being made then, speak to that parenting situation, because I think there are going to be people hearing you and watching you now that it will help them, A, to consider Christ as their savior, and B, to make wise decisions then so that you're 30, 40 years from that point, you can rest, that your soul is at peace because right things were decided. Speak to your daughter's situation.
0: Oh, well, in terms of my daughter's situation, who, you know, I had out of wedlock, and I remember a gentleman at the University of Michigan who was an associate athletic director who made such a distinct and lifelong impact on all of the great athletes who were there, including Tom Brady, Desmond Howard, et cetera, et cetera. A believer who had a definitive impact on all of those athletes, helping to prepare them for the game of life. And I'm not sure how much he may have been impacting him with the word, but I know when I thought about my daughter and when I think about my daughter, and again, I had her out of wedlock with my high school sweetheart, who I thought I was going to marry, was not saved. And certainly in my mind, I would not have objected because I didn't know Christ if she said that she wasn't going to have a child if we weren't going to get married. And I went back and asked her not too long ago, why did you not have an abortion? And she simply said, and does it get any clearer and more impactful than this? Her words, not mine. I did not want to kill my child. I had no other questions from there. And while I am humbled to have been asked to speak on a number of different platforms and to preach the word of God, which I love, our friend Greg Oliver had extended invitations where people who run pregnancy centers were asking if I would come and talk to the women who were there, trying to encourage them to keep the baby. I understand this is a political hot potato, that many people stay away from this. The truth of the matter is, based on what my ex said and how she viewed it, and the beautiful 43-year-old daughter that I have now, who's married to a wonderful Christian man with four beautiful Christian kids who are all in Christian schools, I know that I know. And with respect to those invitations, while I can certainly give a male's perspective, I asked my daughter to go with me.
1: Oh, that's great.
0: And one of the reasons was because of a father-daughter show that we did on television, where the host asked me if I would bring my daughter, knowing that she was a child out of wedlock, who I supported 1,000%, have and always will, even being married, though my role is a secondary one, because when two get married in the Bible, they become one. So I play an augmenting role and love what I'm doing with my grandkids. But I asked her to come on this TV show with me, and this was live. And the host asked her, and I wasn't prepared for this myself. I was trying to prepare my daughter. He asked her, what was it like growing up in a family where your father wasn't there knowing that you were had out of wedlock. Kind of looked to see what she was going to say. And she simply said, "My father has always loved my mother. He never spoke one ill word. He supported me and her to the nth degree until I got married. And I have nothing but love for my father and how he honored and loved and loves my mother."
1: That's beautiful. So,
0: Jim Daly, you know me well enough to know, I don't go around trying to, and I said this earlier, to beat people over the head with the Bible. But we are to share the love of Christ lovingly, truthfully, and winsomely.
1: Yeah.
0: If I understand the word correctly, and I know you do, so please correct me, where it says our job is to tell it. The receiver's job is to receive it and believe it. One plants a seed, another waters, but God gives the increase. So for me, with my grandkids, where it says a good man provides for his children's children, I still add that responsibility until the day that the good Lord calls me home. And I hope that people, I respect whatever decision other people want to make. That's their life decision to make. So please just respect where I'm coming from. I don't go around castigating anybody, beating them over the head, bringing doom and gloom on them. I simply present the truth. And it's a choice that all of us have to make. Deuteronomy 30 and 19 is pretty clear with that. Where God is what? Speaking through Moses when he says, "I present before you this day, I call heaven and earth to record or record this day, your choice. I present to you life or death, blessings and cursings." And he gives us the answer to the test when he says, "Choose life."
1: Right.
0: It's a choice that we make.
1: Right.
0: God doesn't condemn. We condemn ourselves. And I pray that people will just receive the wonderful, loving intent that is being shared. But it's all of us who has a choice to make. Does that make sense, Jim?
1: Oh, yeah. And I think, you know, what it demonstrates is the idea. And what we should be full of as Christians is the attitude that we were forgiven much. That we know we're forgiven much, that we're not perfect people, and Christ died for our sins. So why would you hold somebody else to a different standard, including your child? Some of the best stories, JB, I've heard at Focus are in this area where Christian families, you know, going to church on Sunday, their 17-year-old daughter gets pregnant, and now it's a catastrophe, and they've got to deal with it. But I think when it comes to life, and I know you share this, God doesn't make mistakes. Your daughter is not a mistake. Think of her life and the grandkids. And somehow God shapes all of that into good. Like Romans 8:28 says, all things work for good. Are you serious? But in that moment, the dads are furious. The moms are bewildered. What do we do? And it's not what we're aiming for. Of course not. We want what's best. But man, God will take your mess and make it better. Make it his mess. And that's what we want. JB, before we get away, I do want to hear that story of how you came to Christ, because we didn't capture that yet. What was it? You know, obviously you had your daughter out of wedlock, you mentioned. How long after did you come to Christ? What started you in a faith trajectory?
0: In as succinct a fashion as I can, after being cut by the Atlanta Hawks, and I did get a chance the following year when Red Auerbach, God bless him, asked me to come to trial for the Boston Celtics, and I was again the last person cut. So I knew that I was going to go and pursue a career, although he, Red Auerbach, wanted me to go overseas to polish my game a little bit and come back and play in the NBA. I said, no, you know, my parents worked hard for me to take advantage of this opportunity. Let's go start in a game of life. But while I was home sulking the first year after being cut by the Atlanta Hawks, hiding in the house for 2 weeks away from my friends who were like, JB didn't make it in the NBA. You're kidding me. But examining, as I shared with you, the reasons why. And when I examined my own heart and realized what I didn't do and the life mantra, work ethic that I have. Whereas in corporate America, they give you principles, if you will, to follow to be successful in corporate America. For me, they have to have a foundation in Scripture. And in Scripture, when I examine myself, 2 Corinthians 13:5 says, to examine yourself, to make certain you're walking in the faith. I wasn't there at that point, clearly, when I was asking Jesus into my life. I'm tooling in my little Corvette, coming home late one night after the nightclub. A lifestyle for those several months of going to the nightclub and realizing that, that was not the answer. Mm. And it's late at night, and I simply asked the Lord. I said, I know of you, but I don't know you. If you will reveal yourself to me, I will serve you.
1: Great prayer.
0: But check this out. The very next week, I get an invitation from some of my buddies, ex-athletes, to go to yet another house party, a pajama party.
1: Yeah.
0: I'm 24 years of age. A pajama party.
1: Right.
0: But I go, and the moment I walk through the door, I realize clearly I don't belong here.
1: Mm. Conviction.
0: And when I was heading home after the pajama party, boy, you, hey, it is who I am. You pull these things out of me, so I'm blaming you for it. Okay, getting emotional about it, but it speaks to the depth of that question to the Lord. Because on my way home, I said, I am so sorry. I feel like I've committed high treason. Just last week, asking you to reveal yourself to me. And what do? I go to a pajama party. It certainly is an honoring of you. And that began effectively a 12-year search with my mother leading the five of us through the church route to finally be settled into a good word teaching church, headed by an ex-Tuskegee Airman.
1: Oh my.
0: By the name of Bishop Clarence Givens, who taught the word of God. I went to many a sermon where it was emotional, got me shouting. But after I left out of church, if somebody asked me, what was the sermon about? I couldn't tell you. Mm-hmm. I just say it was emotional. It was good. Bishop Givens taught the word of God. And everyone who was up under his tutelage for the years that he was ministering has the same testimony to make. And that's where I came to a saving knowledge of Jesus Christ and gave my life to Christ, committed myself to the walk with him, trained up under Bishop Givens, became a director, co-director with my wife, Dorothy, of the youth ministry. My wife, Dorothy, is another whole story. That's a whole story there. Who grasped the word quicker, more deeply and committed than me. And your boy is now a well-trained husband.
1: Yeah.
0: Okay. But that led me down a path that I'm on and have continued on since. Does that make sense?
1: Totally beautiful. Yeah. And what I love is, people can complicate their spiritual journey, their faith in Christ. But the way you describe that pajama party, it was like the Holy Spirit was already present in your heart. It was happening, right? And that was that conviction that you had, because you could have done that a month before. You could have gone to the party and been driving home in your vet and not think twice, maybe a little pain, but okay, I'll try to do less of that or something.
0: But to stop
1: but that conviction
0: and listen to the inner speaking that is there in every one of us. And when we talk about this, look, I can give a great, I think, presentation on hopefully following the model of what apologetics is all about, to try to answer questions for people. Mm-hmm. And there are those who are way smarter than me that can talk me under the table. But I'm not trying to convince you using an academic argument. This is a deeply spiritual come to Jesus moment where you have to answer in your own inner heart. Is this correct? Is this true? Is there a God? The God. If you ask the question and become familiar with the territory known as faith in Jesus Christ, we've got so many great apologists that you know, whether it's Alex McFarland, so many. Mm. Lee Strobel, his story, The Case for Christ, is something that I reference in a number of my messages. Mm-hmm. then just answer the question truthfully yourself, because it is an eternal decision. And here's the deal. When you understand that there's no such thing as death as many people think, and where it's the cessation of life, understand that there's no such thing as death as many people think, and where it's the cessation of life.
2: Around the world, believers long for the one thing they can't get, a Bible. 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
0: Yeah. We'll be reunited with the spirit and soul. But eternality is either in heaven with the Lord, or as the Bible describes death, it is eternity without Jesus Christ.
1: Yeah.
0: It is simple as that. And people may call it hogwash.
1: Yeah.
0: But I would certainly say do some deep, deep studying and being honest with yourself, because the decision is an eternal one. And so many people have cutely but painfully described it this way. If you think about it, the choice is either eternity in heaven with Jesus,
1: mm-hmm,
0: or in smoking with the person,
1: yeah,
0: or the spirit you don't want to be with.
1: Perhaps just with no presence of God's character. Somebody described that will probably be hell, that there's no love, no kindness, no good, just no presence of God in that
0: place
1: eternally, just torment. JB, this has been so good. Thank you for the time. Thank you for being with us. Thank you for the perspective that you brought. I love it. This is all about the Lord. I wasn't sure how we would aim this. I think the Lord knew, and he used it and will use it according to his purposes. So thank you again. Thank you for your witness, for your example. You're flying in some high air there on television through the football season, and it's just awesome to see how God is using you, and I'm sure using you in all kinds of friendships to talk with people about him. So thanks.
0: Can I say thank you to you?
1: Oh, yeah.
0: And the patience, for this has been a long time coming.
1: It has.
0: And
1: I've been looking forward to it.
0: I don't envy the material that Scott's got to trim down.
1: That's for sure.
3: Well, what a great conversation and a powerful reminder from James Brown on today's episode of Focus on the Family with Jim Daly.
1: He just oozes with love for the Lord and his love for others, and I so appreciate his heart. He's one of those guys you could spend more time just sitting down talking to, because he's got great stories, and his heart for God is so right there on his shirt sleeve. He's reminded us that a life of influence is not measured simply by success, visibility, achievement, but by faithfulness to Christ. He emulates that so straightforwardly. He's challenged us to model the gospel in our homes, in our work, and in the everyday conversations that God gives us. If you'd like to learn more about a relationship with Jesus Christ, I want to encourage you to read our free online booklet called Coming Home. It tells you how to begin a journey in Jesus Christ by accepting him as your personal Lord and Savior. That's what we've done. We're a Christian ministry. I don't know how many people over the 2,000 years of history have made that commitment to Christ, but it's definitely probably in the billions. And you think about that, what do they know that maybe you have not investigated?
3: Mm.
1: And we want you to do that investigation. It's the question that people ignore that's probably the most important question in this life. Also, if you enjoyed this conversation, be sure to check out our free Sports and Faith audio collection with other inspiring interviews from sports icons.
3: Yeah, we've talked to some great ones, Jim, and that includes legendary pitcher John Smoltz and world-class golfer Bernhard Langer.
4: To make a long story short, about 3 months later, after going to more Bible studies, started reading the Bible, it was very clear to me that I had to be born again, and that I was never good enough on my own to earn my way to heaven, but Jesus did all that for me. I just had to believe in him. So I got on my knees, prayed the prayer, the acceptance prayer, and that emptiness that I had was gone.
5: I asked our chaplain at the time, I said, you know, I've prayed the prayer. You've told me what it means to be a Christian, how to walk this walk. And I said, but let me ask you a question. I said, what prevents me from living my life the way I want to live it? And then I'll have an age that I'll turn my life over to Christ. Like, what prevents me from getting to my, let's just say it's

0: And he gave me an answer that was real simple. He said, nothing prevents you from getting that in your life with one tiny exception. You may not get to your target date. So why take that chance? And it was just the simplest connection for me to say, I'm going to put all my trust in Jesus and I'm going to give him all the junk that I'm trying to carry in my backpack and I'm just going to release it.
1: Well, maybe that's something you've decided. You can wait till you're 38.
0: In Jesus, and I'm going to give him all the junk that I'm trying to carry in my backpack, and I'm just going to release it.
1: Well, maybe that's something you've decided. You can wait till you're 38.

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1: Dollars to do. 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
3: Say, what would you do if you were a new Christian and you didn't have a Bible? 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
6: Welcome to Seculo. It is Logan Seculo. Packed show today. Going to be joined by Rick Grinnell and Jeff Balaban from ACLJ Jerusalem. It is, again, packed show. This story really caught my attention this morning because of all of the different kinds of North Korean spy attempts or, you know, kind of James

0: Bondy kind of situations. This one could affect all of us if we're not careful enough. So much so, this caught my attention so much so I forgot to put the hair gel in my hair. So now I got this, you know, I got whatever's going on right here. So forgive me for that. Phone lines are open at 1-800-684-3110. The FBI announced this with the DOJ that they disrupted this attempt in, from North Korea. By the way, a successful attempt for a number of years where remote jobs. So think about how many remote workers there are now. Remote jobs, sometimes, you know, very easy entry level kind of positions and some higher level positions. A lot of them in middle America, Texas, Ohio, were being covertly operated by North Koreans, and money was being then funneled to potentially, the quote is, every one of these jobs is funding a stream for a nuclear and ballistic missiles program obtained with the stolen identity of an American and the trust of an American employer. So when you start looking at hiring remote workers, this is a very interesting new thing we have to keep an eye out. Because successful job interviews, laptops being operated, laptop farms being operated inside the United States, but being controlled by operatives in North Korea and having the funding, you know, essentially leapfrog and make its way to North Korea. And they said small businesses to Fortune 500 companies. And again, with a growing variety, and a lot of this came from some, direct statements from the FBI, a growing variety of identity and location, tasks that were really done to where you could not tell that these people were not operating within the United States of America, including appearing on camera, participating in job interviews and meetings, verifying fraudulent identities, shipping packages, and even, get this, completing urine and fingerprint tests. I don't know how they do that. I'm not asking that question, but it is interesting that they were able to do this inside the United States. Again, that the Justice Department was able to find this out. This was happening again over multiple years. It does make you have to think. I mean, this is some of the quotes. These schemes threaten the security of the IT systems and data of the deceived U.S. employers and leave countless victims of identity theft. But we have to look at it. They went deep in this. I think this also, you have to rethink how hacking works, how cybersecurity works, because they did not hack anything. They were let in to be a paid, happy employee, someone you may have dealt with, remote worker. How many remote workers have you not ever met in person? Plenty. I have to say, this should be a wake-up call even to our own team that hires people here. That you never know who you're really dealing with, and we have to figure out ways to be on the front lines of new cybersecurity. Thankfully, the DOJ was able to uncover this, but I don't think any of us were thinking this way, that this was even something that was not necessarily possible, but we're even thinking this way, and they are. They can think, the people who want to potentially cause destruction in the United States or find out what's happening here, they are coming up with very, very high-tech and unique ways to do this. These seizures, they seized 187 computer devices in Texas. Again, computer devices that were then looking like that they were here in America, but then being controlled by outside forces. What do you think about this? Phone lines are open for you at 1-800-684-3110. One person comments, if you have 50 laptops in an apartment, that's a hint of wrongdoing. But again, they make it seem like there are plenty of ways to make it seem like they're not coming from one place. And trust me, if you want to look at how many devices you have connected to your Wi-Fi, I think you'd be pretty shocked. I am sure it's over 50 in my home. Without a doubt, it is over 50. Think about your lights, think about security systems, ring doorbells, all those things. Phone lines are open, 1-800-684-3110. We'll be right back.
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2: Federal agents raided the Washington, D.C. home of Congresswoman Ilhan Omar on Monday, the Democrat from Somalia, as part of a radical left-wing group that makes false charges against Israel and the Trump administration for supporting the Jewish state. Homeland Security says the raid is connected to what they call possible immigration fraud. A judge signed off on the raid, which means there's probable cause, Omar broke the law. Omar criticized the Trump administration for conducting the raid so close to the November election. There have been questions about Omar's family and how they managed to immigrate to America from Somalia. Some have accused her of marrying her brother to gain citizenship and then divorcing him, which she denies. There have been other accusations related to immigration fraud. President Trump, never one to shy away from expressing his opinions, said of Omar, quote, "I've always found her to be totally crooked." Whatever happens, Omar is almost certain to be reelected as she is part of a large Somali community in Minnesota. Infiltration by radical Muslims is another issue that must be addressed. I'm Cal Thomas.
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0: In North Korea, and then funded. That's the main thing. The money then was going, at least a percentage of that income, was going back to North Korea, essentially funding, you know, all the atrocities that happens there. And, you know, we talk about Iran, we talk about Russia all the time. North Korea, kind of, it feels like we've pushed off. And I understand to some extent, because President Trump has awkwardly had this, you know, strange, albeit probably good for us, relationship with Kim Jong-un in terms of their, you know, connection point, if you will, where it has kept us out of that conflict. But as everything else starts to bubble up, whether it is Israel with teaming up with the United States and Saudi Arabia, or whether that is what's happening in Ukraine and Russia, what's happening all over the world, what happens in Nigeria, when you start throwing in now North Korea, I understand it can be overwhelming. But I think this is one of those ones where we need to just be more aware of what's happening. Because they said these were employees at small businesses all the way up to Fortune 500 companies. You can kind of understand how it would get lost in the shuffle at a Fortune 500 company, because there's just so many employees. There's so many people doing menial tasks, if you will, or working IT remotely. And that's not uncommon. IT employees typically are now working remotely. There's no reason for them to have to be always in the office. But when you talk about a small business that maybe is hiring 10 people, and they're also dealing with these same issues. And this is, again, a statement from the FBI. This is from the FBI Cybersecurity Division. This is Brett Leatherman. He said, North Korea continues to deploy remote IT workers using stolen identities to infiltrate American companies and generate revenue for the regime and its weapons program. Today, the FBI and DOJ announced a series of coordinated actions against the threat, securing charges against 14 individuals, conducting two arrests, seizing 190 devices, and executing operations at more than 40 suspected laptop farms. And where are these laptop farms? In Texas. And I believe there's also some in Ohio. Close coordination between the private sector and federal law enforcement was central to the operation to further combat the threat. The FBI has issued a public service announcement with detailed mitigation guidelines for U.S. companies. So they're putting out PSAs to saying, be careful who you're hiring. And honestly, it's very difficult. They create fake Gmail accounts. They put a list of Gmail accounts. It's like, if you happen to, you know, get in touch with one of these, know this happened. And, you know, all of this just happened a couple weeks ago, by the way. They did all these searches in late September. The FBI conducted these searches and law enforcement actions over 40 residents in Texas known to be operating laptop farms. It goes on in very, very specific detail on how this all works and how this all the funding works. And you can find all of that out. But when you hear about it, and look, a statement just came out from Kash Patel, the director of the FBI. And he said, North Korea is not going to use American companies as ATMs to bankroll its regime. 12 indictments, nearly 190 devices seized, 40 suspected laptop farms targeted across Texas. The FBI and the Justice Department are dismantling these networks and holding those responsible accountable. Outstanding coordination with CrowdStrike and our private sector partners. Again, CrowdStrike is involved in this. Largely operating in most big companies has something to do with CrowdStrike. This, to me, is a much more wild story because it does affect you.

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1: We need to be really careful about this. And I think we need to start looking into what cybersecurity means, like I said, in 2026, and how even the ACLJ can get involved, and how we all need to create some sort of way, maybe work with the FBI to showcase this, to make sure that your small business isn't becoming, not necessarily always, by the way, because this is what it said. It wasn't always just for intel. It's also just for funding. North Korea needs the money. They need the revenue. So how can they get American dollars into North Korea? It's a very clever way to do it. Like I said, a very spy movie way to do it. There's something oddly romantic about it in weird ways, because it's like it's this, it didn't necessarily physically hurt anyone individually. Like, it wasn't like they were in there attacking people. They were getting jobs and working. There's something so, storytellery about this that it can capture your imagination, but also needs to be a big red flag and a big warning sign. And gives a little more credence to when we're talking about the world of remote workers, what that actually needs to look like. We've lived in that post-COVID world where it happens. And look, I understood. We learned that a lot of people do not need to be in the office. Some people thrive outside the office. They don't need to be in the daily lives of everyone. And sometimes they do great work. But how do you thrive outside the office? They don't need to be in the daily lives of everyone. And sometimes they do great work. But how do you...

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1: It's kind of making the rounds today. Talking about his relationship with Benjamin Netanyahu, what he warned him of, and what happens with Israel, and what he then decides to, midway through, essentially blame Israel on, is shocking, really disturbing, because he does a really good job, as he always does, of starting and ending with kind of the middle ground, the nuance, and then somewhere in the middle there, Israel takes the blame to the point of an extreme nature. We're going to talk about that coming up with Jeff Balaban from ACLJ Jerusalem. So if you want to get a hold on any of those topics, I'm happy to talk about them today. 1-800-684-3110. 1-800-684-3110. I also want to encourage you, if you like this show, if you like what we do here, because look, this isn't the number one story on the news today. But I said, I think this is something that our audience needs to hear about, because it affects likely the listener of this show, the viewer of this show. Because it is not something when my, you know, heads of departments come up and say, look, we want to hire somebody, they're a remote worker. I've never thought, well, have you tried to vet them to make sure they're not infiltrating from North Korea or Iran or wherever? Like, that hasn't crossed my mind. It hasn't crossed my mind. And by the way, we do those dives. We do the social media checks. We do those kind of things. Identity, you know, obviously confirming your identity, all those kind of things, background checks. But if they have stolen identity, fake Facebook, Instagram, and you know, they look like they have a total social media life, they're doing calls with you on Zoom. But if they have stolen identity, fake Facebook, Instagram, and you know, they look like they have a total social media life, they're doing calls with you on Zoom or whatever it may be. How do we get to that next level without, and even if they figured out a way, I'm sure that, again, there's a way for them to do something in person. And then, of course, it can be siphoned off. And what if they're doing a good job? It's not like we heard a lot of people were getting fired. They were doing a good job. They were doing the job they were supposed to do at the same time, creating funding for North Korea ballistic missiles programs and obviously giving the opportunity to infiltrate Fortune 500 companies and small businesses for North Korea ballistic missiles programs and obviously giving the opportunity to infiltrate Fortune 500 companies and small businesses. And this all was focused in Texas and Ohio. Now, Texas makes sense in some ways. And I know you think Texas, or I can't believe it's Texas. Texas, the IT side of Texas is huge. My son is a professional gamer, so he tells me about Texas all the time. You know, Texas is one of the best places. So I understand that that's why Texas was probably one of the hubs for this. And it's also, of course, one of the biggest states and right in the middle of the country. I want to hear from you, though. Phone lines are open, 1-800-684-3110. As we head to a break, consider supporting the ACLJ by going to aclj.org. If you thought about becoming an ACLJ champion, today's a good day to do that. That is some of the gives on a monthly basis, which is very nice. You sign up, set it and forget it, as they used to say on one of those infomercials. But of course, you can't. You don't have to forget it. We want you to be a champion. And you can cancel, of course, at any time. But I encourage you to do that. Go to, right now, aclj.org/champions and sign up. Again, we don't differentiate between champions. A champion may give $5 a month. They may give $500 a month. We know you are dedicating a portion of your income to supporting our work. And I know that that is not easy right now. I know that's a tank of gas or more to do, or a gallon of gas, you know, for in so many states right now. So when you do that, know how much we really appreciate it. Go to aclj.org. We'll be back in just a minute with Rick Grinnell.
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1: 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Here's Michael with Bible League.
2: Say, what would you do if you were a new Christian and you didn't have a Bible? Probably say, well, I'd hop in my car, I'd go to a Christian bookstore, or I'd have one shipped to me. What if those weren't options? You'd say, well, I'm new to the faith. I need to know what it means to grow in the grace and knowledge of Jesus. You know, you would pray that someone, anyone, would bring you a Bible. And that's exactly the way it is for literally millions of Christians around the world. They're part of our spiritual family. They're new to the faith. They want to know what it means to grow in the grace and knowledge of Jesus. But God has them planted where it's very difficult to access a Bible. And that's why WAVA and Bible League since Labor Day have been teamed up to bless 6,700 waiting believers. We're down to our final 1,000 Bibles.

0: Rick Rennell's joining us now live. Rick, I mean, we just touched on a couple different topics. We started the show talking about the fact that this FBI, you know, raid that got hundreds of devices, to find out, you know, these laptops that were all seized because we were accidentally, in small businesses and Fortune 500 companies, hiring North Korean, you know, infiltrates in many different ways through remote work, which I think has to change the way we look at that. But at the same time, also, we have another what looks to be investigation into Ilhan Omar happening right now, facing maybe another probe. Again, someone who has been no love lost between maybe the current administration and Ilhan Omar. And of course, the president said he had no idea about the raid. Vice President Vance said the same thing. But both of them, of course, acknowledged the fact that she has been steeped in controversy the entire time. So no one seems to be super shocked that this is to happen right now. And of course, it happens on the heels of right before the midterm elections. And there's going to be political uproar from that. But I wanted to first get your thoughts on this, not only the raid that happened, but of course, now knowing that there is now the financial side looking like beyond the immigration status from decades ago.
1: Look, I think that there's been smoke

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1: Status that becomes an American citizen. And so I think that we should first start with the fact that we're extremely generous with our visas and our immigration and citizenship. We are extremely generous, but we want to take the lessons from Europe that we must also have a rigorous vetting process. And I think the fact is that when Joe Biden was in the office, when Barack Obama was in office, the vetting process was not good. And we were forced to rush people in because we had a bleeding heart. And I think Angela Merkel will tell you that that's not a good idea, just to let your heart decide who comes in. Again, there are hundreds of millions of people that want to come in. We have long lines of people that want to come in. No one should be cutting the line. We're already generous. Let's just do the vetting. And when it comes to Ilhan Omar, I think she wasn't vetted. And she has been lying about some aspects of how she became a U.S. citizen. And because she used that process to come into the United States, I think it's only fair to make sure that she was truthful and the process was legitimate.
2: Yeah, and Rick, you have this situation with her specifically. That actually brings up, I was just speaking with one of our guys here who is an incredible worker here. He's Canadian, has been working to get his citizenship, has been working on the naturalization paper, everything, been here for a long time, green card, everything set up fine, married, children, family, and the process is rigorous. The process does take long, it seems like, for these situations, with a situation like someone, again, who has been here, has been an active part of society, wants to be an American, but I've seen the process, and it can be tough. It's not like it's so simple as maybe people think, but somehow you're able to have these moments where it feels like you said, that these moments of either fraudulent paperwork or sympathy play into it, and then it ends up becoming what it is.
1: Look, there is no question that our State Department and DHS officials have to be rigorous because people exaggerate. They lie. They're doing anything they can to get into the United States. And again, it's very difficult for these individuals on the front line who are working for the United States to understand in certain moments what the truth is. And so a lot of times it's wait and see. It's let's check. It's not a fast process. But there are other times when it's let's check. It's not a fast process. But there are other times when

0: and it, you know, their life depends on it. And then they jump to the conclusion that we're the only country that should respond. There are a lot of other countries where individuals can be safe, where the UN has a process where refugees can go. It doesn't automatically have to be the United States.
1: Yeah, and of course, Ilhan Omar is using this moment. It feels very, you know, ironic in many sense ways, because the statements that are coming out from Omar's campaign, or from her office and her specifically, feels oddly similar to the rhetoric that President Trump was using just a few years ago when he was being raided and arrested. And now they're using things like, you know, this is an attempt. I mean, this is from what she wrote next. Make no mistake, this is an attempt to target political enemies and weaponize federal law enforcement. For 10 years, Trump has targeted me with baseless lies and smear campaigns. This is the latest escalation in his campaign of political intimidation, and I will not be silenced. I mean, you could flip that and change who we're talking about here. You could have said President Trump was saying that about the Biden administration. It feels like they realize, oh, wait a second. There is a moment here where people also could get riled up by this, so use it as an opportunity.
0: Yeah, I hate political prosecutions. I think that they're wrong. I think they're going to ruin our country. President Trump proved that when you go do the investigations, that the accusations against him fall apart.
1: Right.
0: He was accused of a lot, and it all fell apart. All the legal cases fell apart in the face of political prosecution. Fall apart.
1: Right.
0: He was accused of a lot, and it all fell apart. All the legal cases fell apart in the face of political prosecution.

0: to adjust any election results. But of course, we are just a few days out from the election. But if there is crime there, then of course it's their job to do it.
1: Yeah, look, and I've heard people say that a judge signed off on this and that it's not all just DOJ, but there is a check and a balance, and that was done. And so, again, we should all say no political prosecutions are acceptable. Follow the facts.
0: Agreed. Thank you, Rick, for joining us today. I really appreciate it. I know you made some time for us, and go do what you got to do. Have a great rest of your day. And with that, I do want to hear from all of you. Give me a call as we head into the second half hour of Seculo. This is the time to get yourself on the air today. 1-800-684-3110. We take a very short break. Right here, if you're watching on YouTube or you're watching on Rumble or Facebook, wherever you're watching us live, noon to 1 p.m., we're good. You're good. If you're watching, stick with us. Salem News Channel, we got the whole hour. If you're listening on terrestrial radio, some only pick up the first half hour. You can catch the rest of the show either live or later on ACLJ.org or however you get your podcast. Of course, you can find it on YouTube and be part of the chat. But I encourage you to do that. It's a great way to interact with the show and beyond just listening. 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
4: Say, what would you do if you were a new Christian and you didn't have a Bible? 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
0: Welcome back to Seculo. We are going to hit a bunch of topics for the next half hour. We're going to be joined by Jeff Balaban from ACLJ Jerusalem,
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0: Welcome back to Seculo. We are going to hit a bunch of topics for the next half hour. We're going to be joined by Jeff Balaban from ACLJ Jerusalem. And I want you to get in line. Get on the phones. 1-800-684-3110. We're going to pivot a little bit. Of course, we opened up this show, and we could talk a lot about it right now. This North Korea, what you'd consider to be a spy network, but not operating in the way that you would think. They were getting real jobs, remote jobs, some entry level and startups and small businesses, up to Fortune 500 companies, and not only infiltrating in a way of being like, oh, they're spying, they're looking at it. You're talking about an advanced system where they were operating laptop farms out of Texas that then were being remotely controlled. And by the way, doing good jobs at a lot of these places where they weren't getting fired because they were getting hired. They were getting fingerprinted. They were doing Zoom calls. They were stealing American identity. They were doing urine tests. I mean, all of this was happening to not only get inside of American businesses, from, again, the big to the small, but to create a economic stream of the pretty good.

0: USD, the US dollar, funneled back into North Korea, which then, of course, percentages of that would be taken to the government and would be funding the ballistic missile programs, would be funding everything that we know about what goes on in North Korea. North Korea is certainly a threat we don't talk about very much, it feels like, right now, because it is maybe a bit calmer. But it's something that's real, it's happening, and we need to be very well aware. And even you had Kash Patel put out a statement saying they're not going to use American companies as an ATM to bankroll its regime. That's essentially what they were doing. So we need to be all very careful when you are talking about remote workers. And I think this needs to at least open up your mind to everything when it comes to the way that we operate businesses in 2026. That being said, in the next segment of the show, we're going to be joined by Jeff Balaban from ACLJ Jerusalem. Because President Barack Obama, again, former President Obama, probably one of our most popular presidents in the United States. I know you're going to say, yeah, Logan, how could you say that? But let's just say, if you were probably going to poll people, he's probably one of the ones that people liked the most. One of our most gifted speakers, whether I agreed with him at all. On almost anything. And look, was always soft on Israel. Had a better relationship with Israel than some, but also was calling for 1967 borders back. I remember vividly watching him say that, and my stomach dropped, because again, it was planting that seed that has grown into what we see right now. And again, he's a gifted speaker. So when he was making these statements abroad just in the last 24 hours, was creating a thing that you're going to probably agree with the beginning and agree with the end of what he had to say. And go, yeah, of course, this makes sense. And then somewhere in the middle, all of the blame, not just for October 7th, all of the blame for unrest in the Middle East is turned to one country. And I bet you can guess which country that is. And we're going to be joined by ACLJ Jerusalem head Jeff Balaban, because it's important to have the ACLJ office there. Because when these moments happen, you feel like the American people once again are turning. And you're going to hear directly from Barack Obama, President Obama. There's always bubble ups that you'd see a Michelle Obama run for president. There's always bubble ups of how else they can be a part of what's going on. And I think this is becoming too mainstream. And
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0: 3110. 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
3: Say, what would you do if you were a new Christian and you didn't have a Bible? Probably say, well, I'd hop in my car, I'd go to a Christian bookstore, or I'd have one shipped to me. What if those weren't options? You'd say, well, I'm new to the faith. I need to know what it means to grow in the grace and knowledge of Jesus. You know, you would pray that someone, anyone, would bring you a Bible. And that's exactly the way it is for literally millions of Christians around the world. They're part of our spiritual family. They're new to the faith. They want to know what it means to grow in the grace and knowledge of Jesus, but God has them planted where it's very difficult to access a Bible. 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
2: Welcome back to Seculo. Jeff Balaban's joining us from ACLJ Jerusalem. There's a reason we have an ACLJ Jerusalem, and I'm going to say this is precisely one of the reasons. This was going to make in the rounds. This was from President Obama in the last 24 hours. You know, he was making a speech, sort of, he was in the, at the O2, making a, I have to see, where was it specifically? We can find out the details of which country. I forgot he was, he was in Belfast. Okay. Making this statement. Again, great place to be talking about this. Goes out there, gives a very long, nuanced, I mean, 3.5 minute, probably more, defense, I guess you'd say, of what's happening in the Middle East. The beginning of it talks about Jewish people having been oppressed for thousands of years. Of course, the Holocaust then leads to Israel, which he understands is why it's important, but then understands then again why you have the Palestinian people, he said, that are angry that they lost their land. And then it goes back and forth, and how he would talk directly to Benjamin Netanyahu, and they would have this discussion about, well, now you're the world leader. You can't be the oppressor anymore. You can't be the oppressed anymore. All these things that go back and forth. But right smack in the middle of it, he lays blame. And he lays blame to not just the current situation in Gaza, not just the Netanyahu administration for even October 7th, but he lays blame to Israel for just about the entire unrest in the Middle East. And again, it's sort of a blink and you'll miss it kind of moment, but not really, because it's in beautiful, perfect English as Barack Obama speaks. So let's hear from him. This is, again, this is about a minute of it. A minute of a what was a very long, drawn-out answer. Take a listen.
3: The Israelis, rather than trying to strengthen the forces for peace in Palestinians, they systematically tried to weaken them. That encouraged radicalism inside the Palestinian political movements. And Hamas, what they did on October 7th, you could not have designed something that was less likely to produce meaningful change. In fact, it created the opposite. So what we're going to need is the stronger party, Israel. The citizenry of Israel has to rethink, reimagine. How are your children and grandchildren going to live in this region? Are you just going to be behind walls and wipe out everybody around you? Or are you going to find some just way of defending yourself while still acting in an ethical, moral way? And conversely, the Palestinians are going to have to, and this is Palestinian people, are going to have to recognize we are not going to outkill, outweaponize the Israelis, which means that we have to look to other examples of how changes come about based on moral claims and ethical claims and mobilizing and nonviolent strategies. And that's going to take some time.
2: Nonviolent strategy, all the part at the end, fine, whatever it may be. But of course, right there, smack in the middle there, Jeff, he essentially claims that all of the problems, the radicalization of the region, is due to the way Israel has treated them. That they have encouraged radicalization. They have systematically tried to weaken the Palestinian people. And then, of course, says, well, if what are they going to do? They're just going to keep taking all the land around. If they wanted to do that, by the way, I think we all know Israel could have done that a very long time ago. But even just that fact of saying, you know, well, I mean, if we're going to place long-term blame of why it's a radicalized area, well, clearly it's the one area that's not radicalized that has caused this.
4: You know, Barack Obama is the master of telling absolute lies, saying absolute nonsense, and saying it calmly like it's the truth. I mean, literally right. every single fact he adduced is the inverse of the truth. As you point out, if Israel wanted to do this, and the way he said it was horrible, you know, Israel wants to keep, you know, if they want to keep killing people, Israel is trying to just live in peace. You're right, Logan. If Israel wanted to do it, they could have wiped out this country and many other countries. But the truth is, Israel is the stronger country. Israel is a country that is about 10 million people, about 7.7 million Jews, surrounded by close to 2 billion Muslims. and most of whose countries have been trying to wipe out the state of Israel since the beginning. The refugees aren't just, as he says, from Europe. Most of the people who live in Israel came here from those Arab countries where, unlike the Arabs who ran away because the Arab leaders told them to run away, that they'd be able to come back once they wiped out the fledgling state of Israel back in 1948, they were actually thrown out or killed out of their countries that had been for thousands of years, well before Islam came into being. Like every single thing he says is a lie. And everything he says is false. And and by the way, when he was president, he presided over disaster. He's the one who gave Iran the flight path to nuclear weaponry, which is what resulted in this war. When President Trump came in, he reversed that. And all of a sudden, peace was actually breaking out with some of these major Muslim countries, some of these Arab countries. And then when Biden comes back in with the same mentality as Obama, all of a sudden, peace was actually breaking out with some of these major Muslim countries, some of these Arab countries. And then when Biden comes back in with the same mentality as Obama, he said it's all about Netanyahu. And he continues to try and demonize Netanyahu. But the fact is, what he's doing is taking a false story about the fact that this is the Jewish homeland. After a couple thousand years, the Jews have come back from all around the world. They offered the Arabs over and over and over again coexistence and peace. They were thrown out of the Arab countries. They have Arab citizens in Israel. And he just keeps on the myth alive, and it's disastrous because it just creates more and more animosity towards Israel and violence towards Israel and Jews.
2: Right. It just points the blame at everything. When you say that Israel has encouraged radicalism inside the Palestinian movement, you're saying that the radicalization of this area, the fact that we have any of this attacks are due to the one country, like I said, has some sort of Western Judeo-Christian values and morals around them. And of course, look, I think some of the stuff he said at the beginning, 100%. He talks about, you know, Israelis coming back into their homeland and all that. But then he's like, but then, of course, the others are mad because they took their land. And then there's this whole, you know, debate that circles around it. Again, he is a great speaker. He's very convincing in his arguments. But again, he was one of the people that I first remember ever in you know, maybe, you know, Jimmy Carter post, my lifetime being bringing up phrases that were going to start this conversation. So he started with saying, I remember vividly watching it in our old offices, and he's on screen saying he wanted a call for Israel to return to the 1967 borders. And when you go, okay, that is like the dog whistle, the moment of starting this ball that has now exploded into this, you know, gigantic mess within the Democratic Party, which was, again, like you said, no one was against Israel in that way, but it was the seed. It felt like started there.
4: No, I think you're right. And I think that of all the things he said, and it's so hard to deal with, every part of it is just a mendacious lie. But of all the things he said, the suggestion, and it was not a subtle suggestion, that October 7th happened because of Israel, that it's Israel's fault, the blaming the Jewish victim for the murder, the slaughter, the rape. I mean, this is generations of brainwashing in their culture against the existence of the Jewish state. And he talks about the Jews, you know, as though, oh yeah, millennia of oppression in Europe, as though Jews are European. No, Jews are from Judea. That's what this land is called here. I'm sitting in Jerusalem. This is the Jews' homeland. The Arabs came later. The Palestinians came, the notion of a Palestinian, by the way, if you look it up, until 1948, Palestinian meant Jew who lived in the land. It didn't mean Arab, because there was no such thing as an Arab Palestinian. That's something in the 1960s, they embraced that exactly to try and create this narrative that it's a small, weak, oppressed group. It's not. It is the front line. It's the violent cannon fodder, again, of countries that represent 2 billion people who want to wipe this country out.
2: Yeah, obviously, the Israelis know, you know, who's currently in charge in the United States of America when you're President Trump. But when you have moments like this, and you have a former president, one that's very beloved, by the way, and one that is probably one of our more popular presidents, if you just wanted to look at it, making these statements, it's part of the reason why I think it's important to have you and the ACLJ team in Israel to make sure you know, like, no, this is not what everyone here believes, that you may have an arena full of people cheering on this answer, but we do not all look at it and go, well, you know, October 7th was terrible, and of course it was going to lead to more war. This was a bad idea from Hamas. They had a bad idea. But let's look at the origin story here, and that origin story is, you know, the quote is, systematically tried to weaken the Palestinian people and encourage radicalism inside the borders there in the Palestinian areas. When you hear that, though, I think it's why we need to tell people why it's important to have the ACLJ representation there.
4: Sure, listen, we will, but I just want to remind you also, when Israel pulled its own people out of Gaza, which it won in a defensive war, and by every standard, it belongs there, they left the greenhouses that were meant to feed thousands and thousands of Arab families in Gaza, pulled its own people out of Gaza, which it won in a defensive war, and by every standard, it belongs there, they left the greenhouses that were meant to feed thousands and thousands of Arab families in Gaza. What happened? They were destroyed in the first couple of days. This is just blaming Israel. Yes, it is very important for us to be here because, honestly, people here feel beset by all sides and battled by all sides. It's also important for me to explain to them that we do have support, meaning the Jewish people has support, their state of Israel has support among Americans. You know, they may not hear it, may not be the loudest, but that there are places like ACLJ that have also not just the work we do in Washington and at the state level, but the media that gets the truth out, because otherwise they're likely to hear exactly this kind of story from Obama and people like him. And let's face it, the mainstream media doesn't sound that different from Barack Obama when it comes to this. A media that gets the truth out, because otherwise they're likely to hear exactly this kind of story from Obama and people like him. And let's face it, the mainstream media doesn't sound that different from Barack Obama when it comes to this issue.
2: Absolutely. Thank you, Jeff, for joining us. I appreciate it, taking some time out of your day to pop on here. I know it wasn't planned, but when I saw this clip, I said, we got to talk to Jeff. So I appreciate it. With that, I want to now hear from you. We got three lines open at 1-800-684-3110. That's 1-800-684-3110. Last chance to get on the air today. I'd love to hear from you. Stay on hold if you are on hold. Again, 1-800-684-3110. 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
2: That's right. Welcome back to Seculo. Phone lines are open for you. We still got a couple lines open at 1-800-684-3110. Again, we're talking about a few different topics. You just heard about Barack Obama, his sort of answer to a ridiculous question about Israel that was pointed everything, of course, back to Israel. You have another investigation of Ilhan Omar, and then you have these North Korean. I mean, this one to me has been the craziest story, and I know I keep going back to it because I think it's just something we all need to be aware of. North Korea had this network, and I'm sure they still do, thousands of remote worker employees that were doing a good job. I want to go to Anthony in Tennessee on line two because, again, he said he's a little confused about it. I think it is confusing, but it's something we need to be aware of. Anthony, go ahead.
3: You know, I have a question. You know, are they doing identities to get these jobs and then using their paychecks to fund, or are they like embezzling money to send to North Korea to fund these weapons?
2: Sure. Yeah, I think we can answer that. According to the report here, yes, they're doing their job, but it's used that they are particularly having an identity theft situation here where they are posing as Americans, and that's through fake social media accounts, social security, stolen identities in general. Stolen identities, so if they go to run it and confirm it, they can confirm that these people are real. And then some of them are infiltrates into North America who are doing this with intention, and the idea is at least a percentage of their income is then going back to North Korea. So it's creating a stream of money. Yes, they're doing their job, but also it's giving them access to what's happening on the inside of some of these big and small companies here in America. I know it's a little heady here. You know, when 100 laptops are seized in Texas, new hit by Ella Langley. That's our parody if we're still doing those kind of thing. What did North Korea do? They're choosing Texas, for their laptop farms. They seize all these laptops. These laptops are also they're not being necessarily monitored by the Americans. They're being monitored, and sometimes the work is being done, out of North Korea or China backed North Korea, or Korean backed, or I'm sorry, flip that. You know what I'm saying? Maybe it was out of China, but it was North Korean backed. So a lot of it is complicated. And that's why I think it's important to read this report. They're going to be creating PSAs about this for you as an employer, or maybe you have, you know, employees that you work with that are remotely, to make sure and do your best. It is going to be tough. Fingerprint analysis, urine analysis, all of these things they were doing. You could be like, well, how could people be faking this? Well, these are very sophisticated. You don't think about North Korea as always being the most sophisticated, because I feel like we hear a lot of issues there in terms of technology and things. But clearly, more so than we thought, that this was happening for years and years. So thank you, Anthony, for calling. I understand it is a bit confusing, and that's why it really caught my attention this morning when the news sort of started breaking. I'm going to move on, go to Jim, who's calling in Maryland on line four. Jim, he wants to talk about the Barack Obama statement, which maybe we could, I'll at least restate some of it, but go ahead.
4: Hey, good afternoon. I just want to say I've been listening to Barack Obama's rhetoric throughout the years, and it hasn't changed a bit. He's not a friend of the Jewish people. He's not a friend of Israel. He's not a friend of America or Americans. And I could have sworn when you played that minute clip of him speaking that I heard him say, we can't outkill the Israelis. Sounds like he's speaking for himself and Hamas. So I guess he's an honorary member of Hamas now.
2: Yeah, I appreciate you calling. Look, again, you're right. The rhetoric has not necessarily, I think it's gotten more aggressive. But it started early on. And if you do look at that, he specifically said the Palestinian people are going to recognize that we are, he didn't say we are not going to outkill the Israelis or outweaponize the Israelis. I think he meant we as in, as the Palestinian people, we, not necessarily himself included, but I understand why you'd feel that way when you also have the blame being pushed specifically on that. And remember, Barack Obama would even use statements instead of ISIS. He would use ISIL, which of course he stood for.

0: or instead of the Islamic State, it would be the Islamic State of Iraq and the Levant, which would, of course, include Israel. There was all those little things. I mean, we're flashing back now 20 years almost. I mean, it's hard to get your head wrapped around how long we've been dealing with this. But when new things come up, I had not heard from as high level of a respected figure, someone essentially saying that not only October 7th, but the entire radicalized Arab world surrounding Israel was all due to the fact that Israel has systematically oppressed them and created radicalization. Of course, we've heard they've systematically oppressed them. That's not something new. But the fact they're saying, well, all of the religious radicalization is due to that. That is a new one we have to keep our eyes on. I'm going to take a call. Sam in Texas, line one. Sam, go ahead.
1: Hey, Jay, big fan of your work, all the gospel gunslingers. We are really appreciative of you and what you do and your support of Israel. I wanted to comment on the elections and on Rick Grenell. Sometimes I confuse him with Glenn Greenwald. They have a lot in common. But as far as the elections, we're starting to get some cracks in the dam with the prosecution, or at least the search against Ilhan Omar. Maybe some traitorous incumbents will be taken down ahead of the election. And the pressure on California government employees to not allow illegals to vote is a sign of hope. We've been hoping for a major Trump crackdown on election fraud. Sure. We don't know for sure whether that's going to happen, but those are the cracks in the dam. And as far as Glenn Greenwald, and I'll let you comment on this, I think he's a North Korean spy. That's going to happen, but those are the cracks in the dam. And as far as Glenn Greenwald, and I'll let you comment on this, I think he's a North Korean spy.
0: I don't want to get into that with Glenn Greenwald. I don't know enough about that, so I don't want to comment. When it comes to election integrity, of course, that's something that's very important as we head into the midterms, and I think it's been on everyone's list now. Here's the thing. When you bring up a situation like the raid of Ilhan Omar, and you may be like, oh, that shows some signs of positivity. Remember that these things take a long time, months and months, months and years often. So do I think it could have a big effect on the election right now? I think maybe in the way that you don't want, which is look what happened when President Trump got arrested. It created a surge in people voting for President Trump. I believe that is a huge catalyst to him winning the election in 2024. However, that being said, it is beyond politics, hopefully. Hopefully it's not political. And you will see people who have caused this kind of chaos in the country be held accountable. Like you said, there are things happening. I don't want the polls have tightened significantly. So I don't want to, just jump to that and say, everyone was talking about what could be a landslide for the Democrats. It still very much could happen. We need to be very well aware of what's happening. Sam, I appreciate your call. I want to quickly take Tom real quick. Tom, to wrap us up. Go ahead. You got about 30 seconds.
2: Yeah, real quick. I tell you what, all these problems are coming to the surface.
3: Call 1-800-684-3110. 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
2: His side gunslinger there, Cash Patel, love him. They're protecting our country, our world, our lives. So when you get all huffy over a temporary blimp and high gasoline, I understand it. In California. We pay $2 more than everybody else.
0: Yeah, it's always wild there.
2: They're protecting us. Yeah. They're protecting our lives. Give them a break.
0: Tom, I appreciate it. I'm cutting you off for time. Thanks for calling. And look, I think of all of the people who President Trump has picked and has had as his leadership, I look at Cash Patel as one of the ones I really have, I don't want to say surprised, I'm not surprised, but I've been pleased with a lot of the work that he's done. So Tom, I appreciate your comments and I don't disagree. I think he's been someone who has been very good in that position and has brought a lot of rest to people who need it, when there are these struggles. So I appreciate you calling in. That being said, we're going to wrap up today's show. Thank you everyone joining me today. Thanks to Rick. Thanks to Jeff. Thanks to everyone who watches and listens. I really appreciate it. We'll be back tomorrow with more on Seculo, but don't go anywhere. I encourage you, if you're going to go somewhere, just go to ACLJ.org, make a donation if you can. We'll be back tomorrow on Seculo.
4: This is Gregory Seltz with WAVA, and we're sending God's Word. Here's Michael with Bible League. Say, what would you do if you were a new Christian and you didn't have a Bible? Probably say, well, I'd hop in my car, I'd go to a Christian bookstore, or I'd have one shipped to me. What if those weren't options? You'd say, well, I'm new to the faith. I need to know what it means to grow in the grace and knowledge of Jesus. You know, you would pray that someone, anyone, would bring you a Bible. And that's exactly the way it is for literally millions of Christians around the world. They're part of our spiritual family. They're new to the faith. They want to know what it means to grow in the grace and knowledge of Jesus. 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
7: 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Laura, it is so good to have you with us on the show. Of course, we know Laura. She's the presenter at the Restore Healing After Betrayal Intensive, also one of the presenters at Intimacy and Marriage. She's written 2 books that are available in the newlife.com store that we know you guys love, The Heart Handbook and How You Think Determines the Course of Your Life. Laura, so good to have you here. What you thinking? What's on your mind?
8: Well, you know, I'm excited to be here today, Brian. Thank you for having me. I always love hanging out with y'all, and I always have something on my mind. Today is the truth about forgiving and the myths we believe. You know, in John 8:31 and 32, Jesus tells us, if you're truly my disciples, then you will embrace my teachings, and then you will know the truth, and the truth will set you free. We often focus on 8:32 and forget about that following his teachings. But we all want this freedom. However, many of us on forgiveness are very confused about the freedom, and we get trapped in these counterfeit myths on what Jesus says. So today I hope to set it straight and to give clarity. So there are 3 common myths that counterfeit God's truth. The first one is forgiving equals forgetting. It does not. It does not. God has given us a brain and a nervous system and body to remember every nanosecond of life. But often people are accused of, hey, I thought you forgave me, but you haven't because you're still bringing this up. But see, that's God's design for us to remember, because we remember it in no way minimizes or erases what our body is recalling, right? I mean, if we forgive, our body's still going to recall it. So it does not erase our memory. But when people have been taught to pretend this, I've come across this great proverb that is a way of pretending. And it says it in Proverbs 26:18-19. It's like a maniac shooting flaming arrows of death is the one who deceives the neighbor and says, I was only joking. I mean, how crazy would it be for us to try to forget a maniac shooting arrows of death? The one who deceives the neighbor and says,

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2: Far be it from me to interrupt the wisdom of Laura Mandon McDonald, but I had to because we had the break coming up. But Laura, please continue where you left off. And by the way, the number to talk to Laura and Becky Brown, 1-800-229-3000. But go ahead, Laura.
1: Well, so myth three, that forgiveness equals reconciliation, is probably the most dangerous one. And I know I quoted the two Proverbs, but so forgiveness is about the past. It's unilateral. And reconciliation is about the future. It's bilateral. But oftentimes, just listen, on any given day, and in the church, we'll hear people interchange forgiveness and reconciliation as if they're same. And it's the overarching of the three myths I gave, because, like I said, people will try to impose guilt going, you know, you're not forgiving because you're still bringing this up. But it's not forgetting and it's not reconciliation. It means forgiveness is our gift. I release you. I no longer have to manage what you owe me, but I can still love you and I can still, you know, accept you, but I have firm boundaries for what God says is returning, you know, back on my personal property that you've harmed. And we wouldn't, just like the maniac, you know, shooting flaming arrows, we wouldn't say, oh, that's okay, when they said they were only joking. So it's very empowering, and it's something we especially see at Restore when women are wanting to, you know, to restore their marriages. But what our focus is, we try to get them to restore work when women are wanting to, restore their marriages. But what our focus is, we try to get them to restore

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1: What happens in our thought process is we think we're not being good Christians, which that
2: right.
1: There's not a qualifier there. Right. It's just the fact that we don't understand that the forgiveness is for us to not become resentful, bitter,
2: right.
1: You know, all of that, but to become aware that there was a barrier crossed or a line crossed, a trust broken,
2: mm-hmm.
1: and I need to remember, and you know, I quote Maya Angelou all the time that, you know, she said, people tell you who they are all the time, believe them the first time. Now,
2: boy,
1: I'm going to get cards and letters. People are going to be like, yeah, but Jesus forgives. He does forgive. And we are fallen creatures that have a propensity to make mistakes over and over again until we do our recovery, until we make a commitment to doing the right mm-hmm. thing. So when we're in relationships where trust has been broken, we really want to forgive quick because we think that's going to be the answer. We think if we forgive,
2: yeah.
1: then we won't have that problem again. We hear it all the time, but it isn't forgive and forget.
2: Right. And it's something that I say that grace that we, that truth, I mean, that we want to give, the grace, gets tangled up with God's truth. But here's the reality. Even if I would be set on forgetting, which would be impossible, but my body knows what my mind can't comprehend, and that's God's design, because mm-hmm. my body is still going to be on high alert. I'm going to be shooting cortisol through the body because my amygdala, the fear center in my brain, is going to try to protect me and go, wait a minute, there's no evidence. There's not enough evidence that, you know, this person is safe again to for you to return in relationship with. However, if we continue to disregard those alerts, just like if I would disregard
1: the alarm system,
2: flowing, right?
1: yeah.
2: The alarm system, right? That then here's the second stage of that. I'm not going to trust me. And that's
1: right.
2: really scary. It's insult to injury because now I'm thinking, okay, I'm not being a forgiving Christian. I'm just hard-hearted. I won't let go of this. But my body's screaming, no, there's
1: right.
2: no evidence.
1: Right.
2: To prove it, which is why we get into evidence searching, right,
1: mm-hmm.
2: to
1: mm-hmm.
2: try to prove that they're really repentant. But Jesus tells us we know that fruit by the tree.
3: What do you guys make of the Bible verse, can the leper change its spots? That's always been something that kind of makes it seem like people will never change. People mm-hmm. might have outward change, but does that mean they can't really change?
1: They absolutely can change. Laura can give you the biblical
2: right.
1: interpretation of that. But, you know,
2: I'm looking it up right now. There.
1: I'm sure you are. I just think in terms of what I said before about, you know, people will reveal who they are. But
2: yes.
1: God's grace and I would say recovery will be a path and a process to being a new person. Thankfully, you know, we do have a Savior who will rescue us, but we need to also make him Lord of our life. And that's where I think mm-hmm. the challenge is. It's, you know, Jesus can save us from all kinds of messes that we get ourselves in, just, you know, our nature alone. And we have to have him as Lord of our life. That's how we change our spots, so to speak. And we have to have him as Lord of our life. That's how we change our spots, so to speak.

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1: People who come to my practice, well, I'll say, this will be the hardest work you will ever do with the greatest return you will ever experience. Mm-hmm. You will get a return, an ROI. But we've got to do the work. And like Becky said, the operative word is recovery. Mm-hmm. All of us, if we're breathing, we need to be in recovery. Mm-hmm. So, Brian, maybe that halfway answered your question. Recovery. Mm-hmm. All of us, if we're breathing, we need to be in recovery. Mm-hmm. So, Brian, maybe that halfway answered your question.

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1: In a nanosecond, right? But then now that's so that we can go do the work of the where the onset occurred in our timeline, and that's where we're detained in time because that part of us is undeveloped. And so what a lot of people do is they might get some type of deliverance or try to white knuckle it, but stopping the behavior doesn't stop the problem. We've got to go back to the root of the issue, and God promises us that.
2: 1-800-229-3000 is our number, and let's talk to Tony, who listens to New Life Live in Baltimore, Maryland on Sirius XM Channel 131. Hi, Tony. You're on with Becky Brown and our guest, Laura Manjan McDonald.
3: Thank you so much.
2: How can we help you, sir?
3: Looking for advice on how do you deal with a long-term marriage? Both people are believers, and of course you got together because you agreed on things, but now, after so many years, one person has really got kind of caught up in material things to the point where they want a brand new home later in life. It's a whole lot bigger, double the house note. When the current home's only been in it like 10 years and it's, you know, later in life, it's a whole lot bigger, double the house note. When the current home's only been in it like 10 years and it's, you know,

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1: Here's the thing, Tony. The idea that a counselor would push you into divorce, whether that's her idea or yours, is not correct. Okay. If it's her idea, that's, you know, we have great Christian counselors in your area that we can connect you to. But here's the other thing. There are so many other conversations that need to be had on top of what you guys are talking about with this change in the marriage. And any marriage that is a healthy marriage will change. And I know people go, what? You're going to be the same forever. No, that's not true. We continually need to grow and mature, and we learn different ways of connecting. But you can hear the music, Tony. Brian, what should we do?
2: Well, first of all, Tony, stay on the phone. Don't hang up. We'll continue our conversation with you. Thank you so much for calling 1-800-229-3000. That's the number that's good for the rest of this hour so that the rest of you can call in and talk to Becky Brown and Laura Manjin McDonald. Get some good, sound advice and counsel.
3: My husband recently attended Every Man's Battle, and I just want to give a hearty endorsement to that program. Going into something like this, a lot of guilt, a lot of shame, a lot of isolation. What he shared with me in terms of how your facilitators talked to the men, how there was a sense of honesty I don't know that he's ever experienced. He returned a hopeful man, and my heart is full. I would encourage gentleness in the way you encourage your husband to bring something into the light, into a situation where people are encouraging and giving you the tools and pointing you to the Lord in a way that is so

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1: This is Gregory Seltz with WAVA, and we're sending God's Word. Here's Michael with Bible League.
0: Say, what would you do if you were a new Christian and you didn't have a Bible? Probably say, well, I'd hop in my car, I'd go to a Christian bookstore, or I'd have one shipped to me. What if those weren't options? You'd say, well, I'm new to the faith. I need to know what it means to grow in the grace and knowledge of Jesus. You know, you would pray that someone, anyone, would bring you a Bible. 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They're part of our spiritual family. They're new to the faith. 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
2: Wants bigger house, better vacation, etc. And he's like trying to figure out where this all came from. But Laura, what would you say to Tony?
3: Well, I agree with what Becky was saying, and that we grow and develop throughout life, and that we are not the same person that we started out being. So the first thing I would ask you, Tony, is what's going on inside of you when you hear your wife say she wants these things? Is some type of anxiety being triggered inside of you? Are you, what concerns you? Is it because financially we cannot afford to do this? We can't go bigger, better, more? Or is it that you can, but you think that there's some type of hidden agenda behind what she's saying? So here's the good news. We are the common denominator in our life. And that means we get to weigh in on every nanosecond of our life. So if your wife doesn't want to go to counseling, I would encourage you to go to counseling to see what's happening inside of you and to talk through this and to establish some healthy boundaries if you need to. But I would not continue to speculate what her intentions are if you all haven't been able to get to the bottom of this, because the issue is really not the issue here. Because this issue, the subject can change, but the issue is what's being triggered inside of you when she makes the request for these things. Does that make sense?
4: It does. I can answer that. What's being triggered or affected by me is her saying what's been done before isn't good enough. She's a very traditional Christian person that says that the man should take care of everything, and she helps as needed or like an appeal. So in other words, if I can't do everything on my own, then I have to go to her as an appeal board, so to speak, to say, okay, I can't do this. So I've been able to, live a comfortable life, middle class, kids do, everything's fine. But to me, it's almost like a slap in the face saying, what you've done for us is not good enough. And since you can't even do even better, I'll go half on something twice as big a house, because what we got now ain't good stuff. That's what I'm feeling. And it's been that's based on her feeling that the man's supposed to take care of everything in the first place. So now, 3.5 bedrooms, 3.5, a house that's only 10 years old is not good enough. Safe neighborhood is not good enough. Private school for the kids is not good enough. It's got to be 6 bedrooms. It's got to be over a $300,000 house, an $800,000 house. So what's being provided for 30 years is not good enough.
5: Tony, have you been able to say that to her, or is that just how you feel?
4: Both. I've said it in my head and to her. She said, no, that's not what it is. We're a team. So it's junk. We're a team. We can do all that.
5: Okay, so I'm going to ask you a question. We talk about all the time here, we talk about the comfort circle. And I would ask, when in your past, when you were a child, did you feel that?

0: that I was not good enough.
1: Mm-hmm.
0: Mm-hmm. I was fortunate to not feel that as a child because I was the oldest and I was the one that was naturally a rule follower because I actually agreed with the rules. I got saved early at 13 and I actually agreed with not getting in trouble. So I actually went through adolescence with no temptation to be in the group. I thought the group was unintelligent, so I had no temptation to want to join in with mm-hmm. the group. So I'm comfortable mm-hmm. being a rule follower and being the kind of a nerd type person.
1: Right, but what you just said, what you just said is the rule that you had for your marriage was that you were the provider, and she's now breaking the rule, which makes your feeling of not doing what the rule was, like you are doing what you thought was supposed to be happening. She's changing the rules, and that's where that is coming up from. I don't know if you agree with that, but that's what I see. And Laura, you're shaking your head, so I'm thinking you heard the same thing.
2: Right. I'm tracking with you, Becky. I'm wondering, Tony, if it doesn't feel unfair that you kind of feel falsely accused or that your wife's assigning an agenda to you. You're like, wait a minute. I've done all the right things. I've crossed my T's. I've dotted my I's. We had this agreement. We agreed starting out, and we were in full covenant agreement. Now, you've been progressively changing the rules. I've been trying to back up and accommodate, but now I just really feel pressed in a corner. What's going on here? This is not right. That's what I'm hearing.
0: I would agree, and I would also agree it feels like she's also saying what's being done is not good enough mm-hmm. for her to be quote-unquote happy at this point.
2: That's, Tony, Becky is saying. Well, it's not fair. I totally, but what do we do when things aren't fair? That's, Tony, Becky is saying. It's not fair. I totally, but what do we do when things aren't fair?
1: And we can connect you with somebody who can go through that process, because I didn't hear that your wife actually said that it wasn't what she wanted. I heard you even say that she wanted to be a team, or that she appears that you guys are a team. It's a challenge, but I think, Tony, it can be addressed, and you guys can have a great next decade or more. Mm-hmm. Doing what you both love.
2: Absolutely.
3: Tony, stay on the phone. We'll put you in touch with a counselor. And please go to Intimacy and Marriage in February.
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6: Say, what would you do if you were a new Christian and you didn't have a Bible? 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
3: 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Laura Manjan-McDonald, who is on the show with us today, is one of the co-presenters at IIM, as we call it internally, Intimacy in Marriage. Laura, what will people learn at Intimacy in Marriage?
2: Oh, my goodness. What we will learn is one of the most important things that we can know in relationships, and that's how we bonded and attached, because that's our internal framework. That's our hard wiring for how to navigate in relationships. And a lot of people believe, oh, that's, I've outgrown that. That's not me anymore. But we don't outgrow what's downloaded in us until we change what's downloaded in us. And it's understanding how our core patterns, how we relate. It's understanding how those unhealed wounds show up every day and make decisions for us. Even like we were talking

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1: There, and the judgment is removed, and to say, you know, here's what's going on with me. And other people go, me too. It's absolutely incredible.
2: It's so funny because people over the years, I've been doing this, people will go, I want to go to the thing, but I don't want to do the group. I just want to go to the main sessions. And I always say, yeah, but the group is the main thing. And matter of fact, the last one we just did, Laura, there was a couple who, they found us online, you know, just searching for marriage help. And, we were, you know, just chatting in between, the session. And I said, what's been the best part of this so far? And without even a second, they both said, it's the group. We're just amazed at how much that really impacted our experience here.
1: We take the information in, right? But information then must be morphed into an experience. Because until we have an experience, that's what all the Pharisees did. They beat their chest. They do this. Jesus goes, you're just a bunch of whitewashed tombs, right? Because they profess all these truths, but they didn't put them into action. And so it's the group setting. And I will tell you, it's scary. It is, but it's a good scary. It's a good scary that... Because it's like, am I going to be vulnerable? And I always say, shoot your shot. Go for it. Go for it. And the people that do that, it's scary, but it's so, oh my goodness, the freedom that comes on the backside of that and the confidence of saying, this is who I am, and have other people to endorse you and understand you, to be seen, heard, and understood. It is a game changer. A game changer.
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1: It's in some way that information is being withheld and that is harming the female. Former sexual abuse, it has lots of faces. But what Restore does, as I mentioned earlier, our focus is to restore the woman to who God created her to be. And until that happens, she is going to have difficulty establishing healthy boundaries or seeing herself as valuable as God sees her and calls her to be. However, what we do as women oftentimes is what the women think, oh, if my husband will just stop the bad behavior, then we'll be okay. But him stopping his bad behavior, one, doesn't stop the problem. He needs to be in full-time recovery. But then we have to process the harm that was done to us. I would say it would be like me being out here on George Bush and Interstate, and I am T-boned in my car, and it wrecks me. I'm laid out in the middle of the interstate. I'm bleeding out, but I'm going, don't know. I didn't cause this. Go after the person who caused the wreck. Go get them. I mean, don't know. I didn't cause this. Go after the person who caused the wreck. Go get them. I mean, that just doesn't make any sense. The women have got to heal their injuries, but usually we women have been trained up to prefer the other. And so many women go and do not take care of the wounds that will continue to interfere with all their relationships. Or the mom will say, I don't have time. I've got to take my kids to soccer. Same scenario. If I'm on my way to a soccer game and wrecked, I'm bleeding out. I need to take care of my wounds before I can get to that soccer game. And when we take care of our wounds as a mom, we become a better mom, a more powerful mom. Mm-hmm. And we show our children how to overcome pain. So the Restore is 3 days of looking at our wounds, looking at our attachment, looking how that manifests into relationships, where we set healthy boundaries. And it's the same concept, which makes it powerful. We present from the platform, but then the real return happens in the group with a licensed clinician and other women, working that out. And it's amazing to see women lift their faces at the end of that third day and be going, I am worth it. Mm-hmm. I am valuable. I'm not crazy.
2: I think the big thing, though, Laura, is the isolation that so many women go into when this happens in their life or has happened. Mm-hmm. They stay away. Yeah. They're shocked at what has happened to them. And so then they don't reach out. Mm-hmm. They carry shame not theirs. And so if you have been betrayed in any of the ways that Laura has been expressing, yeah, and you're afraid of making that phone call, we have people who will talk with you about what to expect, and walk you through that process and help support that decision to restore your life. And we just want to help you so that you don't live in that trauma, that pain.
3: The next Restore, like I said, begins November 13th in Washington, D.C. 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Laura, I'm sorry. I think I interrupted you there. Go ahead.
1: Oh, no, I interrupted you, Brian. But I was just going to say that the shame grows in the dark, right? Mm-hmm. And Proverbs 18:1 tells us that the person who goes into isolation rebels against all sound judgment. And even though when we've been betrayed like that, the tendency is to pull and hide. That's where shame will just grow. But what we bring in the light will lose its power. And so when the women are brave enough to do that, then we can help them and give them a lifeline, because they did not cause this. And no matter what, I said, if they grew horns and their eyes crossed, they didn't cause it. a wrong was done to them, but they're not wrong.
3: Laura, thank you for what you do at Restore.

0: 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I mean, so many lives have been changed through the ministry of New Life, of course. 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And it's just amazing that we're very grateful that you're a part of New Life Ministries. And again, get all the details about these two workshops online at newlife.com or by calling 1-800-NEW-LIFE. We're going to take a quick break. And then, Teresa, we're going to speak with you. So don't hang up. This is New Life Live. I'm your host, Brian Perez, here with Becky Brown and our special guest, Laura Manjan McDonald. 1-800-229-3000 is our number. 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
4: Say, what would you do if you were a new Christian and you didn't have a Bible? 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
0: If you're watching us on YouTube right now, thank you. Make sure to leave a comment there, because as people watch the show later, they'll see your comments there as well, especially if it relates to something that you heard on today's show that maybe relates to you, something you've been through or whatever the case might be. Let's talk to Teresa. She is in Indianapolis, listens on Sirius XM channel 131. 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
8: Hi, I'm actually calling about my son. He's 29, and he lives out on his own. And he has told me he's been having same-sex attractions, and he is a Christian, and he knows it's wrong. And he has told me he has given into that. You know, he's tried not to, but he has. And he really wants a family, and but he just doesn't think it's possible with a woman. And I just don't know. His siblings are married and have families, and I just don't know. You know, I try to tell him the biblical, but I listen to him and tell him I love him. And I just don't know as a mom how to help him.
0: Yeah.
8: Or if it would be possible for him to have a family one day.
0: Mm-hmm. Laura, what do you say to Teresa?

0: Oh, Teresa, oh, from one mother's heart to another, gosh, I feel your pain. And I can hear the devastation, how much you love him, but the devastation of feeling your hands are tied on this. You know, I love that you are loving him where he is, because that's the most powerful thing you could do. That's what Jesus did in the Gospels. Love him where he is. And he knows. He knows what God's word says, right? You've brought him up to understand that. I would continue to love him where he is. For you, I would ask you to possibly, you know, consider talking to a therapist for some grief counseling, because this is full-blown grief for you. Just even debating, you know, will he ever, you know, completely turn? Will he stay in this? Because you've got to, you're accepting of him, but the grief work will help you feel this pain and move through it, so that you can manage it and it doesn't overwhelm you. I would ask him if he's to go to counseling also, to see possibly when these urges began, just to understand himself better. But the main thing is, from mother's heart to mother's heart, is to grieve.
1: Yeah.
2: Okay.
1: You know, Teresa, I love that the two of you are having good conversations. And it sounds to me like this is not what he wants, but he gives into it. I think that's what you said, right?
2: Mm-hmm. Yes, yes. Okay. He doesn't want, he wishes that God would change it.
1: Okay. I have a suggestion that maybe if he were to attend Every Man's Battle, he may have better insight into what's happening. Now, you know, just to be clear, we don't... you know, it's such a complex issue. I know the world tells us that, you know, it's just a choice and all those kind of things. But the fact that he's burdened by this, and that you have both had these conversations, I think he needs some better understanding about what is happening. And I do know that men have received a lot of support and help at Every Man's Battle to understand their sexual integrity and their sex life. They're, you know, just understanding about what is happening to me, what is driving this. And because he's asking, you know, he's reaching out for help. And you, the two of you encouraging one another is great. And also, like Laura said, yes, a personal counselor could help. But I think it would be really empowering for him to be with the other men. We've said this many times over the almost 40 years on the show, we've said men become men in the company of men, and the connections that they make there, they're based on the need to be more what God designed them to be. And I know it's a very complicated subject. I know that, you know, we typically get cards and letters wanting us to, you know, shame people into doing what God says. But what I'm hearing you say, Teresa, is that he has an understanding, and he's sad about what's happening to him. And I think Every Man's Battle would be a great experience for him to have some real awareness that would lead to a life that he could be happy and thrive in.
2: Right.
0: Well, Becky, I've actually got a testimony to that, and I think it would be encouraging to this mom as well. I saw a same-sex attraction young man referred to me from my church, sent him. We did a lot of prep work on attachment, his trauma injuries, where this fed into his nervous system and history in his body, what his arousal template. Then I sent him to Every Man's Battle, where he could, like you said, be no judgment and look those powerful mirror neurons, other men looking into his eyes and saying, we love you as you are, where you are, which empowered him where he was.
1: Right.
0: And he, this has been 3 years ago, and he's living a straight lifestyle.
3: Wow.
0: And in the ministry.
1: Well, it's
0: I just want to give you that. That it's,
1: right. And it's so hard, too, because it is, there's so many mixed messages in the culture today. But the reason why I'm, and even what you were talking about, Laura, there are people that are suffering who want to have insight and want to know where this is coming from and to have, you know, an understanding of what is going on. And there's answers to that. There's answers to that.
0: Absolutely. Absolutely. Yeah. Just being able to have those hard, raw, very painful, honest conversations. Yeah. Game changer.
3: Teresa, the next Every Man's Battle is in Dallas, Texas. It begins November 6th. It'd be great if you could sign up your son, or if he could sign up on his own, of course. But if you sign up by next Friday, you'll get the early bird discount. So find out more about that at newlife.com. Teresa, thanks for calling in today. You know what? We also want to send you a registration for the webinar that we're doing tomorrow. It's called Doing Life with Your Adult Children. It's happening tomorrow at 7 p.m. Central Time. Stay on the line and we'll send you one. Everyone else, you can register by texting the word webinar to 28950, and we will text you back a registration link as well as a free tip sheet. But that's going to be tomorrow night. Going to be great with Becky Brown and Dr. Jim Burns. Becky, it's been another great day of ministering to people who call in life's hardest challenges, right?
1: Mm-hmm. Yes, and you know what? 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
3: 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Becky Brown, always good to see you. Laura Manjan McDonald, we've got to do this more often. Thanks for joining us today.
0: Thank you. It's such an honor to hang out with y'all.
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5: This is Gregory Seltz with WAVA, and we're sending God's Word. 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
6: Say, what would you do if you were a new Christian and you didn't have a Bible? 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
9: With SRN News, I'm Bob Agnew in Washington. President Trump campaigning in two states today ahead of the midterms. He begins his day in Las Vegas, then he'll head south to Bullhead City, Arizona. That's where he's hoping to bolster the chances of GOP gubernatorial candidate Andy Biggs. The president will then fly to Kalispell, Montana for a rally with congressional candidate Aaron Flint. The faculty at Cornell University today begins debate on a no-confidence resolution condemning Cornell's response to sexual violence. About 150 faculty members are reportedly in favor of the resolution. It comes after a group of male students were accused last month of sexually assaulting a woman at a fraternity house back in 2024. Big problems for the Bank of America being hit with $1 billion in penalties over alleged money laundering. The Treasury announced today over a $1.2 billion penalty against the nation's second largest bank. This is SRN.
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11: Say, what would you do if you were a new Christian and you didn't have a Bible? 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
15: They come up with a little sinister plan. They said, okay, you guys call for Paul in the morning to be drilled a little bit more on some stuff, but on the way, we'll lie in wait, and we're going to take him and kill him.
14: Pastor Bredmeter with assurance that it's the Lord's purpose that prevails.
15: But when Paul's sister's son heard of their lying in wait, this little boy goes into the castle where Paul's in prison and says, hey, these guys are going to lie in wait and try to kill you. I overheard them. I love how little children are included in God's plan.

0: After his arrest, Paul was shuffled between the Sanhedrin and Roman government officials, uncertain what to do with him, while at the same time a group of Jews were conspiring to ambush and kill him. However, miraculously, their plot is thwarted, allowing Paul to fulfill God's purposes. In today's Word, Pastor Brett Metter marvels at Paul's trust in the Lord through it all.
1: Paul finds himself often in jail. He's been imprisoned several times since we've met Paul. He didn't do anything wrong, but Paul's going to spend a lot of time behind bars during this last season of his life. So we left off, we saw, Paul arrested, beaten by the Jews on the Temple Mount, then taken into custody by the Roman guards, interrogated for just a second, tied up and was about to be scourged or whipped. And remember, Paul said, "I'm a Roman." And then the Romans freaked out and turned him over to the Sanhedrin. And that's really where we pick it up here in chapter 23. Let's pick it up in verse 11. "And the night following, the Lord stood by him and said, 'Be of good cheer, Paul.'" He's had a pretty rough night. He's been punched in the face, beaten, almost torn limb to limb, and now he's sitting in a jail cell, and the Lord shows up next to him. You gotta love that Jesus is right next to him. I think it was an appearance of Jesus. I wouldn't die on that battlefield. Maybe it was just a glow or something, God standing next to him. I don't know exactly what that means, but in the Bible, there's a lot of examples where Jesus shows up, not only in the New Testament, but in the Old Testament. What is that called when you see that in the Old Testament? Christophany or a theophany. Some people call it different things. So interesting. "Well, be of good cheer, Paul, for as thou hast testified of me in Jerusalem, so must thou bear witness also at Rome." You say, why is that good news? Because he's going to survive Jerusalem. He's going to live through this and make it out of Jerusalem. The reason I point that out is it's not looking good for him to leave Jerusalem alive at this point. Everybody wants Paul dead, except for a tiny little handful of Jews that said hi to him for 10 seconds at the beginning, if you remember. Everybody else wants Paul dead now. And he's in jail with the Romans, but it's looking bleak, especially when you read on. In verse 12, it says, "And when it was day, certain of the Jews banded together and bound themselves under a curse," sort of like a pact or a contract, "saying that they would neither eat nor drink until they had killed Paul." And then verse 13, "And they were more than 40, which made this conspiracy or covenant. And they came to the chief priests and elders and said, 'We have bound ourselves under a great curse that we will eat nothing until we have slain Paul.'" So these guys are serious about this. Now, some of you are like, so what? They're doing intermittent fasting, whatever. That's not exactly what's going on here. These guys are literally saying, "We will not eat." Do you think they're serious about that? What if they start to starve? You have to understand, this is a serious thing in Bible times for Jews to make this sort of a covenant or pact. "We're not going to eat or drink," they said. And there's more than 40 of these guys that said this until we see Paul dead. That means at all costs, we need to kill Paul. This was a thing in the Old Testament times and in the New Testament times. It's interesting to me, this is sort of an interesting vow to make here, sort of a weird vow, not eating or drinking. How's this going to turn out for them? Well, if you know, they're going to not eat and drink for a long time. I kind of wonder how this worked out for them because it was such a grave kind of thing. Let me show you an Old Testament example of this. Would you keep your finger here in Acts 23 and go with me to 1 Samuel chapter 14. Go to the Old Testament real quick. 1 Samuel chapter 14. Saul, the evil king of Israel by this time, was not doing well in battle against the Philistines. And Jonathan, Saul's son, is out there doing well in battle. Jonathan's like the hero, Saul's the loser. But let's read, it's 1 Samuel 14:24. It says, "And the men of Israel were distressed that day, for Saul had adjured the people, saying, 'Cursed be the man that eateth any food until evening, that I may be avenged of mine enemies.' So none of the people tasted any food." Can I just say, dumb. That is the dumbest thing you can do. You're a king and you say, "Guys, I need you to fight good, so we're not going to eat any food." They're going to go out there, weak, having to fight these battles. Dumb, really dumb. Verse 25, it says, and they of the land came to a wood, and there was honey upon the ground. Just honey laying there on the ground. And when the people were come to the wood, behold, the honey dropped. But no man put his hand to his mouth, for the people feared the oath. But Jonathan, verse 27, heard not when his father charged the people with the oath. Wherefore he put forth the end of the rod that was in his hand and dipped it in the honeycomb and put his hand to his mouth, and his eyes were enlightened. I love that scripture. Have you ever felt that way? You're just dying because you're hungry and you're just feeling weak, and then you eat something delicious and suddenly your eyes are enlightened. You feel your life returning to yourself. So Jonathan, he's there eating the honey. And then verse 28, then answered one of the people and said, thy father straightly charged the people with an oath, saying, cursed be the man that eateth any food this day. And the people were faint. Then said Jonathan, my father hath troubled the land. See, I pray you how mine eyes have been enlightened because I tasted of a little of this honey. How much more if haply the people had eaten freely today of the spoil of their enemies, which they found, for had there not been now a much greater slaughter among the Philistines? And they smote the Philistines that day from Michmash to Ajalon, and the people were very faint. And the people flew upon the spoil and took the sheep, oxen, calves, and slew them on the ground, and the people did eat them with the blood. Well, as it goes on, Saul finally finds out what Jonathan did. Look at verse 43. And then Saul said to Jonathan, tell me what thou hast done. And Jonathan told him and said, I did but taste a little honey with the end of the rod that was in my hand, and lo, I must die. And Saul answered, God do so and more also, for thou shalt surely die, Jonathan. Does this sound like a sane guy saying, sorry, son, you had a little smidge of honey when I cursed everybody that's going to eat. So sorry, you got to die. Yep, you're right. Well, that just shows how crazy Saul was by this time. He lost his marbles when he left the Lord. Well, what happens later on is the people jump in and spare Jonathan's life and say, we're not going to let you kill your son, Jonathan, King Saul. We're not going to let that happen. Thank the Lord for that. Now, notice this vow was stupid. And also, one of the things the Jews knew, that if you make a vow, you are supposed to keep it. And the Jews, to this day, when they make a vow, it means more than us. Well, Brett, how do you know that? Ecclesiastes 5:5-7. Better it is that thou should not vow a vow than thou shouldest vow and not pay. Suffer not thy mouth to cause thy flesh to sin, neither say there before the angel that it was an error. Wherefore should God be angry at thy voice and destroy the work of thy hands? What does God do? If you break your vow, he destroys the work of your hands. For in the multitude of dreams and many words, there are also diverse vanities. But fear thou God. Now, this is the main crux. Better to not vow a vow than to vow something and then not follow through. Well, these men in Acts, the reason I share that Old Testament story is because you might say, well, those poor guys, I guess they're going to have to break their vow. When I get to heaven, I'm going to find out what happened to these guys. Did they really just start eating when Paul got shipped off to Rome? We don't know, but I just wanted you to get the sense that's a serious thing that they made. But are they going to try to kill him? Well, yeah, that's where we pick it up in verse 14. It says there, they came to the priests and the elders and said, we have bound ourselves under a great curse that we will have nothing to eat till we have slain Paul. Verse 15, now therefore, you with the council signify to the chief captain that he bring him down unto you tomorrow, as though he would inquire something more perfectly concerning him. And we, or ever he come near, are ready to kill him. Now, what's going on? They come up with a little sinister plan. They said, okay, you guys call for Paul in the morning to come back in to be drilled a little bit more on some stuff. But on the way, we'll lie in wait and we're going to hide these.
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1: Years old when he began to reign, and he was a good king that served the Lord. There was the little boy with the 5 loaves and the 2 fish that led to the feeding of the 5,000. I love how little children are included in God's plan. Don't sell your kids short, mom and dad. You never know how the Lord might use them. The psalmist, Psalm 8:2, says, out of the mouth of babes and sucklings hast thou or ordained strength because of thine enemies. Jesus quoted from Psalm 8 in Matthew 21:14 when he said, the blind and the lame came to him in the temple and he healed them. And when the chief priests and scribes saw the wonderful things he did and the children crying out in the temple saying, Hosanna to the Son of David. What's happening? Jesus is healing a bunch of people and the little children are running around saying, Hosanna! Blessed is he who is the Son of David. And then the Pharisees said, do you guys hear what these children say? And Jesus said unto those guys, yep. Have you never read out of the mouth of babes and sucklings? Hast thou perfected praise? So Jesus quotes that. The Lord uses little children. Don't forget that. I love that in the Bible. So how do we know he was a kid and not just a young man? Because you might think that. Well, we get a little more here in verse 17. It says, then Paul called one of the centurions unto him and said, bring this young man unto the chief captain, for he hath a certain thing to tell him. So he took him and brought him to the chief captain and said, Paul the prisoner called me unto him and prayed me to bring this young man unto thee who hath something to say to thee. Then the chief captain took him by the hand. So he's a little guy. Took him by the hand and went with them aside privately and asked him, what is it that thou want to tell me? And he said, the Jews have agreed to desire thee that thou wouldest bring down Paul tomorrow into the council as though they would inquire somewhat of him more perfectly. But do not thou yield unto them, for there lie in wait for him of them more than 40 men, which have bound themselves with an oath, and that they would not eat nor drink till they have killed him. And now they are ready, looking for a promise from thee. So the chief captain then let the young man depart and charged him, see thou tell no

O man, that thou hast showed these things to me. It's interesting how Paul is able to see the kid in Antonia's fortress, but he's also able to tell the guys, the guards, hey, let this little kid tell you. He's got something to tell him. And they kind of do what Paul says, which is kind of interesting. I think that's the grace of God. But now this leader knows, oh man, we can't just haul Paul out tomorrow. These guys are all lying in wait, and more riots and more problems for me. So what does he do? How does he fix the problem? Well, Claudius Lysias listens to what he says. And so check it out. Verse 23, it says, and he called unto him two centurions, saying, make ready 200 soldiers to go to Caesarea, and horsemen 70, and spearmen 200 at the third hour of the night, which is like 9:00 p.m. And provide them beasts that they may set Paul on and bring him safe to Felix, the governor. And he wrote a letter after this manner. We'll get to that in a second. So, you know, here's Paul in prison. 40 guys are going to lie in wait, ready to the governor. And he wrote a letter after this manner. We'll get to that in a second. So, you know, here's Paul in prison. 40 guys are going to lie in wait, ready to

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1: If you think about it, how many soldiers did just Claudius Lysias just employ for Paul's escort? Well, if you missed it on the King James, 470 soldiers, 200 soldiers that were spearmen, 70 horsemen, 200 regular soldiers, 470 in all. And he set Paul on a horse, which he doesn't even need to walk. He's on a horse, which usually the horse was a place of honor in those days. But it seems that the wording here is that he's on a horse. And they're going to escort Paul away from Jerusalem back to Caesarea. Now, why Caesarea? Because Caesarea was the main hub of Roman rule. Caesarea was the capital city of that area for the Romans. And Felix was the guy who was large and in charge. Claudius Lysias answers to Felix. Now, before we kind of get into that, who is this Felix guy? Well, he's in a similar place that Pontius Pilate was in, but maybe even more in charge. Some people believe he was actually one of Pontius Pilate's later successors. His full name was Antonius Felix, fourth Roman procurator of Judah. Some people believe he was actually one of Pontius Pilate's later successors. His full name was Antonius Felix, fourth Roman procurator of Judah province in 52 to 60 AD. Now, the thing that's interesting about this guy, Felix, he was once a slave. He was a slave who was then made a free man by Antonia. Do you remember I already used that word Antonia? What was that in? Antonia's fortress. What was that fortress? It was the Roman fortress in Jerusalem named after Antonia, who was Emperor Claudius's mother, okay? So Antonia, Emperor Claudius' mother, turned Felix from a slave to being large and in charge. So something happened where Felix was a lowlife, nobody, nothing, but Antonia, Emperor Claudius's mother, said, "You shall be a prefect." So they sent him to Caesarea. Kind of interesting. So with that said, but Antonia, Emperor Claudius's mother, said, "You shall be a prefect." So they sent him to Caesarea. Kind of interesting. So with that said, Tacitus, who is a Roman historian, kind of like Josephus, he wrote about Felix in his ancient writings. He says this, "Felix was the master of cruelty, powers of a king, but spirit of a slave." That's what they said about him. "He was a scoundrel who exploited political situations, encouraged conflicts, confiscated any loot available. During his rule, the countryside became anarchy. The mountains of Judea ran rampant with guerrilla fighters. He was hated by virtually everyone." So Paul's headed over to see Felix. Good times. Now, here's the letter. We're about to read the letter written to Felix from Claudius Lysias. And it's right here. It says he wrote a letter after this manner. Verse 26. "Claudius Lysias unto the most excellent governor Felix, sending greeting. This man was taken of the Jews and should have been Lysias unto the most excellent governor Felix, sending greeting. This man was taken of the Jews and should have been killed of them. Then I came with an army and rescued him, having understood that he was a Roman. When I would have known the cause whereof they accused him, I brought him forth to their council." Now pause for a second. Did you notice that Claudius Lysias left something out of the story?

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1: But he was stuck there. So Caesarea is on the Mediterranean Sea. And so we keep reading here, verse 31. Then the soldiers, as it was commanded them, took Paul and brought him by night to Antipatris. On the morrow, they left the horsemen to go with them and return to the castle. So they went back to Antonia's fortress, who, when they came to Caesarea, were delivered the epistle to the governor, presented Paul also before him. So Felix gets the letter, and Paul is presented before Felix. And when the governor had read the letter, he asked of what province he was, and he understood that he was of Cilicia. Verse 35, he says, I will hear thee, said he, when thine accusers are also come. And he commanded him to be kept in Herod. Verse 35, he says, I will hear thee, said he, when thine accusers are also come. And he commanded him to be kept in Herod.

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on spiritually or even politically, the Romans, the Jews. It seemed that Paul was doomed, Lord, in this story. But how thankful we are, Lord, that you're bigger than all the problems we ever face. And when you want Paul to get somewhere safe, you can give him 470 soldiers to escort him to safety. Lord, we know that there's an appointment for each one of us to die. But we also know that that appointment is not going to happen until you want it to happen. So I pray that we'd walk in confidence, putting our trust in you. Lord, not being afraid of the circumstances we're in. Help us to keep our eyes on your son, Jesus, the author, the perfecter of our faith. We see Paul being battered around as we're in. Help us to keep our eyes on your son, Jesus, the author, the perfecter of our faith. We see Paul being battered around.

0: you can be the answer to their prayer today. It's Michael Woolworth with Bible League International, and since Labor Day, we've been working toward a goal of putting God's Word into the hands and hearts of Bibleist believers around the world. Here's a few that are praying for a Bible. Ahmed is a former Muslim beaten by extremists when he came to faith in Christ. He's praying for a Bible. Miriam is a widowed mother of three in Mozambique, Africa. Very sadly, her husband was killed by the Boko Haram regime, but she's praying for a Bible. Carla was a follower of pagan practices in Venezuela. He's praying for a Bible now as a Christ follower. And then Washi and her husband are livestock farmers in China. 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They're praying for a Bible. 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
1: Your word and for the light that it shines upon the path that we travel upon. God, that very path, we need your presence. Lord, you've provided your word. You've provided your Holy Spirit. Lord, we ask you now that tonight you would take the written word off the pages of this precious chapter. And God, that you'd embed it within our hearts. Lord, that we would approach it with a sense of awe and reverence as we look at this treaty written to the Ephesians, Lord, that is most complex, very technical, but pure theology. And Lord, if we can hang on through it, we will know you better come the end of it. So Lord, we ask you to bless this time of study now. In Jesus' name we pray. Amen. Why don't you grab your Bibles and open to chapter 1 of Ephesians, and we're in verses 9 and 10 this evening. Verses 9 and 10. The title of the message tonight is Making Known the Mystery. Making Known the Mystery. And the Bible talks about this mystery a lot, and though it doesn't mention the word mystery in the Old Testament, it in very, very often, sometimes obscure portions of Scripture, prophets of old, this mystery has been mentioned. And yet in the New Testament, specifically through Paul the Apostle, the mystery is spoken of very often. And in fact, you are, believe it or not, tonight, sitting in the mystery, and you are the mystery. And you're thinking, gosh, what has happened to this weird guy here? What is he doing? Listen, this is exciting stuff. We, in the Bible, are identified as the mystery or a mystery. And we need you to understand something. I don't know how you watch movies, but I always seem to upset my wife because whenever I see a movie, I'm thinking while I'm driving to the theater or we rent the movie and bring it home, I'm thinking about the title. What's this title now? And who's in it? Okay, well, this guy plays these kinds of movies and okay... And we'll put it in, and I'm sitting there, and I'm like this. And I've got to just spit out what I'm thinking is the end of the movie. He's going to do this, she's going to go over there, and that thing's going to blow up. And 5 minutes into the movie, I've got to do it. I just got to do it. And my mind won't work any other way. It's just, okay, this is what's going to happen. And Lisa always goes, you have to do that. Yeah, I do. I do. And if I can figure out the movie, then I'm very upset at the end. Because I could have done something else with my time. I want to be blown away by the end. You know, I want to be, oh, wow, okay, that's great. It was worthy of our time because it got us, you know. Now, the producer, the writer, the director of the movie knows the end from the beginning. He knows. They know. And it's for me to find out. It's been determined. It's coming out before me. But it's for me to know. It's a mystery to me. I don't understand it, but as it's revealed, you catch it. And we're not talking about a mystery tonight that is something that cannot be known. Oh, it's just mysterious. That's not what we're talking about as we look into the study. Paul is going to be talking about a mystery, and it's a mystery that has been revealed now, something that was absolutely true and viable in the past, but just now has been revealed so we can understand it. It's not something that is never to be understood. Ephesians chapter 1, verse 9 and 10, he says, having made known to us the mystery of his will, according to his good pleasure which he purposed in himself, that in the dispensation of the fullness of times he might gather together in one all things in Christ, both which are in heaven and which are on earth, in him. One of the interesting things about seeing God do something is watch what he does in the lives of the people who are in the vicinity. God's doing a work here. He wants to move this body in certain ways and mold it into certain things that it's going to be able to be used for the next task that God might bring to this place. And you and I come here and we go here and we're saying, oh God, use us, use the church.

church, bless the church. And when we pray about the church, we're praying about this mystery, but you're it. Oh God, use our church. Wait a minute. God is saying to you when you pray that prayer, I want to use you. Oh God, just cause it to be blessed. You're asking Him to bless you because you are the church. You are this mystery. And as God begins to do something in the body corporately, it's because He's begun something in you earlier on privately. Birds of a feather, they tell us, flock together. And I guess that's true. In this body, you come and you fellowship and you get along and you do what you do because there's an attitude, there's an atmosphere of this church. Each church is different. Every church has a different attitude, different personality. And people go to different churches because it's the same Holy Spirit, but He's ministering in different ways. That's why this church is not for everybody. That's why there's so many churches everywhere, and it's kind of like going over here. That's why this church is not for everybody. That's why there's so many churches everywhere, and it's kind of like going over here.

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1: Of ministry. God uses the church. And that alone in our lives we consider a mystery. And truly it is. But listen to this as we get into this. It's very important. He says in verse 9, having made known to us the mystery. This word mystery in the Greek is mysterion. And it means to have something that is shut up or held tightly. Something that is secret or kept silent. It's something that's kept. Not that he's keeping it away from people, but there's a time that he would reveal. And so the first point in tonight's study is found in verse 9, and that is God has a mystery plan. He has a mystery plan. He has a plan that was once hidden and has now been revealed, and that's God's mystery plan, and it's us. And that's what Paul's trying to get across tonight to us, that it is God who has made known to us the mystery of his will. Well, you know, previous to this, he was talking about us being redeemed, being forgiven because of the riches or according to the riches of his grace. And that's his favor, God's grace. He's going to give out favor to us. And we were talking about that before. God has determined that because of Christ's offering on the cross, he is going to greatly distribute to you grace. It's free. It's abounding. Are you a great sinner? Have you committed great sins? I'll never forget my interview with my the boss that I... Are you a great sinner? Have you committed great sins? I'll never forget my interview with my the boss that I... And we sat down there, and I, after the guy showed me the laboratory and all these guys walking around and all this stuff, I figured, I'm not going to work here. So we went back to the personnel office, and I'm thinking to myself, why am I here? Why am I here? And so it just dawned on me, this guy must need to hear the gospel. So he stopped, and he said, so what do you do with your time? So I told him what I did with my time, and I said, you know what? I want to talk to you about God right now. I want to talk to you about Jesus Christ. And you know what his response was? He says, God won't have me. I've been too big of a sinner. And you know, that's the exact opposite of what the gospel is all about. The bigger the sinner, the greater the lover of God. You are. You've sinned much. God's grace is poured out to you who's a great sinner so that you will respond in loving him much. But that's not, he doesn't give it so he'll get something back. He just gives it. It's totally unearned. It's free.

0: God blesses them? Doesn't that drive you nuts? Wait a minute! And we get, don't we get into that prodigal son? Not the prodigal son, but the one that stayed home mode? This guy's been out wandering around and you're blessing him! I've been here the whole time, faithful to you! What are you doing? The Bible says it's the goodness of God that leads a man to repentance. That's grace! Do we go sin that grace may abound? Heavens no. No way. Absolutely not. But sin cannot keep you from coming into the presence of God. His grace abounds. This mystery is so powerful. And it is so evident.
1: 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And now, let's get back to today's message. Once again, here's Pastor Jack.
0: You got to jot this verse down. Ephesians 3, verse 3. Ephesians 3, 3, Paul says, "How that by the revelation he made known to me, Paul, the mystery, by which when you read, you may understand my knowledge of the mystery of Christ, which in other ages was not made known." He's talking about the Old Testament time. "To the sons of men, as it has now been revealed by the other ages was not made known." He's talking about the Old Testament time. "To the sons of men, as it has now been revealed by the..."
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1: Mystery, but we're going to see in a little bit tonight that Jesus Christ will himself become engaged and will eventually marry this mystery called the church, the bride of Christ. Jesus in heaven will take us to be the bride of Christ, a Gentile bride, by and large. Though people like Marty Goetz, who's a Jew, now completed, born again, was last Sunday night awesome or what? And then nobody wanted to go home. Remember we sang the song, "We Will Go Out With Joy"? Nobody would leave. He sings the song, "We Will Go Out With Joy," and we will go out with joy, and nobody wanted to leave. It was so good. As his Jewish heart's been converted to Christ, and it just oozes out the Lord everywhere. We're one. That's God's plan concerning the church, that we would be one. No longer male, female, Jew, Gentile, and we become one. And it was a mystery in the Old Testament. It's of supernatural origin and of nature. Mark chapter 4, verse 11. Concerning this mystery, Jesus began to crack open, so to speak, the shell and begin to show us when he was teaching. And Mark 4:11, Jesus said to them, "To you it has been given to know the mystery of the kingdom of God. But to those who are outside of it, all things come to them in parables." Now, a parable is an amazing thing. The word is parabolos, or parabolic. Para is something to come alongside, like a parachute, parachute. Para is alongside you, actually over you. And bolos is to cast, para bolos, to cast alongside truth. Isn't it interesting? Jesus doesn't ram it down your throat. Jesus just takes truth and he casts it out alongside people's hearts and just plops it right down there like an expert fisherman and begins to reel and to see if you take it. And he'll throw out a parable to someone or to a group of people. And to those who are called, to those who are foreordained and predestined by the Lord, we saw that a couple weeks ago, you will respond to the truth. Then there will be those who won't respond. And Jesus, when he began to speak publicly to a nation that was rejecting him, only spoke in parables after a while. After a while, he just said, "That's it, I'm speaking in parables. They're not even listening. And hearing, they will not understand. Seeing, they're not going to perceive it." It's a mystery. But Jesus said, "To you has been granted by the Father to know and understand the mystery." Isn't that amazing? Do you remember before you were born again, you opened up the Bible and you read it and was like, "What is this?" I remember that. I remember February 9th, 1971, 2 minutes after 6 in the morning. Remember that day, if you lived in Southern California? The earth took off that day. That was the 7.1 or whatever it was, Sylmar quake. You know what? I was young, man, and I remember grabbing my grandmother's Bible and I tried to read it. And listen, I went to bed after that earthquake with that Bible. I was sleeping with it. Because you know what I was thinking? I was thinking, if these aftershocks keep hitting, God is no way, this is what I was thinking, there's no way God's going to kill me or have me be killed because I'm hanging on to his Bible. And I went to bed. I mean, I put it underneath the sheets. I held on to that thing. He's not going to kill me holding a Bible. Nobody would do that. But I remember opening that thing and I went, "Wow, this is like nuts. I can't understand a word in this thing." And then you give your heart to Christ and it's like a light comes on. It was a mystery in the past and then it's illuminated. That's why I personally believe those who are truly born again and know the Lord, I think there's a hunger in your heart for the Bible. Peter talks about that, you know, desiring the milk, or desiring the word like babies desire milk. And I think that's part of the light being turned on. Matthew 11:25. In Matthew 11:25, it says, "At that time, Jesus

0: answered and said, I thank you, Father, Lord of heaven and of earth, that you have hidden these things from the wise and the prudent and have revealed them to babes. Simple thinkers. It's a mystery. You want to know how big of a mystery it is? 1 Peter chapter 1, verse 10 says something that is absolutely amazing. Listen to this. 1 Peter 1:10 begins by saying, of this salvation, the prophets, your salvation, the prophets have inquired and searched carefully, who prophesied of the grace that would come to you, searching what or what manner of time the Spirit of Christ who was in them was indicating when he testified beforehand the sufferings of Christ and the glories that would follow. Listen carefully. It was revealed to them that they were not serving themselves, but you, Calvary Chapel, tonight. When they spoke of the things which have now been told to you by those who have preached the gospel to you by the Holy Spirit sent forth from heaven, things that even angels desire to look into. Isn't that amazing? Angels come to Bible studies, according to that passage. Somehow, in God's economy, angels are listening in, and by the Holy Spirit, if the Holy Spirit is working in a church and taking the Word of God, and the Word is to prophet, to prophesy, not necessarily to tell the future tomorrow, but to hold forth the Word. So what I'm doing now is putting forth the Word. Angels, listen in. God has set it up that way. This mystery is so complex that even angels sit around and they're listening to what's being taught. They desire to look into these things. That's amazing to me. Somebody asked me, can angels or can the devil listen to me when I pray? Does he hear my prayers and then go and undo everything that I'm praying for? You know, I personally don't believe that he can. I think that's private talk. I think that's pillow talk, if you don't mind me using that term, between me and God. And there's no way that the Lord is going to allow the enemy to listen to my intimacy with him. I just don't buy it. Besides, so what? I'm not praying to the enemy. I'm praying to Jesus Christ. I'm praying to my Lord. And I don't care if he can hear or not. Greater is he that's in me than he that's in the world. So don't ask that question. I'm going to give you that answer. I don't think so. I think it's holy. I think it's private. I think it's behind closed doors, maybe even a closet, huh? Where we pray. Incredible thing. The mystery plan of God. Ephesians 3:9 says that to make plain to everyone the administration of this mystery, which for ages past was kept hidden in God. Isn't that something? It's just hidden away. He's waiting. Who created all things, his intent was that now, through the church, the manifold wisdom of God should be made known to the rulers and authorities in heavenly places. Now, I just read that real quick, and maybe you missed it. Listen to this. Through the church, that's you right now, the manifold wisdom of God should be made known to the rulers and the authorities in heavenly places. Spiritual leaders. Spiritual entities in the heavenlies. God is talking, teaching, revealing things to the angelic world through the church. Ephesians, beginning at Ephesians 3:9. Isn't that amazing? Doesn't that just kind of get you excited? No, I don't. It gets me excited. I'm excited about this. I mean, we don't know much, but it is kind of neat to know something angels don't know. I like that.
1: 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You know, this message is part of Pastor Jack's series called The Book of Ephesians. 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

0: Vegas, heading on to Arizona for a rally to promote GOP governor candidate Andy Biggs. He will then head to Montana for a rally there with congressional candidate Aaron Flint. A Democrat running for re-election in Georgia says he will not run for president in 2028. Incumbent Senator John Ossoff made that vow on Tuesday night in a debate against his opponent, Republican Congressman Mike Collins. Ossoff has been considered by some Democrats as a possible contender in the 28 race. A district attorney in Texas says ICE agents intentionally hit an immigrant with their vehicle. Harris County DA Sean Teer says videos of the incident make it, quote, pretty obvious that ICE officers ran over Miguel Parra Hernandez during an immigration stop in Houston. That was over the weekend. An ICE spokesman called the DA's claim reckless and false. This is SRN News.
1: You can be the answer to their prayer today. It's Michael Woolworth with Bible League International, and since Labor Day, we've been working toward a goal of putting God's Word into the hands and hearts of Bibleist believers around the world. Here's a few that are praying for a Bible. Ahmed is a former Muslim beaten by extremists when he came to faith in Christ. He's praying for a Bible. Miriam is a widowed mother of three in Mozambique, Africa. Very sadly, her husband was killed by the Boko Haram regime, but she's praying for a Bible. Carla was a follower of pagan practices in Venezuela. He's praying for a Bible now as a Christ follower. And then Washi and her husband are livestock farmers in China. They want to raise their children to know and love Jesus. They're praying for a Bible. Since Labor Day, we've been working toward this goal to bless 6,700 waiting believers. We're down to our final 1,000, and we need to wrap up in the coming days. 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
4: Say, what would you do if you were a new Christian and you didn't have a Bible? Probably say, well, I'd hop in my car, I'd go to a Christian bookstore, or I'd have one shipped to me. What if those weren't options? You'd say, well, I'm new to the faith. I need to know what it means to grow in the grace and knowledge of Jesus. You know, you would pray that someone, anyone, would bring you a Bible. And that's exactly the way it is for literally millions of Christians around the world. They're part of our spiritual family. They're new to the faith. They want to know what it means to grow in the grace and knowledge of Jesus, but God has them planted where it's very difficult to access a Bible. 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
1: But before we do, let me give you some information you'll want to have. 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I'm probably going to hog the whole hour, but guess what? 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And so here's the number, 888-432-7434. All right, just go ahead and put that in your contacts under my name, Dr. Anderson. 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I am the founding pastor of Bridgeway Community Church. Just go to Bridgeway and

0: 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Be with my amazing friend and guest, Frank Kelly III, as we talk today on this Wisdom Wednesday. We commit the show over to you now. In the name of Jesus, we pray together. Everyone said, amen and amen. Well, friends, there are a couple other ways you can get a hold of me. You can always go to andersonspeaks.com. That's andersonspeaks.com. And there you can get all kind of information on me and as well as other resources that may be a blessing to you. Now, my guest, you've been looking at him if you've been online. Well, it's almost time for him to talk. And if you've been driving saying, who is this guy? I want to hear who Dr. Anderson's talking to today. You're going to love the conversation. It's Frank Kelly III. He is the CEO of Kelly Benefits, a provider of employee benefits, insurance, and payroll solutions. He joined the family business full time after graduating from Cornell University in 1986 with a degree in business management. He became president in 1994 and CEO in 2007. And under his leadership, the company's corporate client base has grown from approximately 1,000 to more than 10,000. But beyond Frank Kelly III's, you know, business interests, which is amazing, guess what? He's an author, and that's what we're talking about today. As an author and a community leader with a strong commitment to faith and service, he has served in leadership roles with the Fellowship of Christian Athletes. Some of you know that as FCA, and supported numerous nonprofit organizations. He and his wife, Gail, co-chaired Helping Up Mission's 61 Million Inspiring Hope campaign, and that's a mission in Baltimore, Maryland, for some of you who are in the D.C. area. It's an amazing place to help serve folk who are homeless. And so that campaign allowed them to build a center serving women and children affected by poverty, homelessness, and addiction in Baltimore. But check this out, a former Cornell football player and lacrosse team captain. So he's an athlete as well, y'all. So you know I love this guy. Frank also played professional lacrosse for the Baltimore Thunder. And his books include Love and Go, the one we're going to talk about today, The 12 Powerful Truths for a Blessed Life, and The Creator's Game, My Story and Stories of Family, Faith, and Lacrosse. Frank and Gail have four children. And my friend, it's just great to have you finally here with this brand new book, Love and Go. Frank Kelly III, tell us why you wrote this book.
1: Well, thanks, Dr. Anderson. Honor to be here. I've been blessed to know you since 1991, and it's been a joy and blessing to see what God's done in and through you and your family and
0: through the
1: incredible ministry here at Bridgeway, one of the most respected churches in the country from a diversity and other standpoint.
0: And, thank you, sir.
1: What led me to write the book was as a 20-year-old sophomore at Cornell University, I committed my life to Jesus Christ. It's a story. It was the middle of lacrosse practice, February 1984. Long story, but stood at the end of a line drill after God was doing things to humble me and get my attention, said, that's it. If I never play football or lacrosse again, I want a relationship with you. I don't know what that means. Receive you, believe you, trust, whatever. Just please come. And he did. And it was 6 months later, I got invited to a Bible study that a football teammate, Jeff Caliguire, who married Mindy, who you know. And that Bible study changed my life. I'd never been in a Bible study. And even though I grew up in a faith tradition where I went to church as a young boy, I'd heard the word, I'd never read the word, studied the word, and I didn't understand what it meant to have a relationship with God. So as I began to grow, I became a journaler. Like people would say things I'd never heard, so I need to write that
0: down.
1: So my wife threw a big 60th birthday party for me a couple years ago, and it happened that same week I turned 60, February 14th, 1964, and then 2024, it was 40 years earlier that I'd committed my life to Christ.
0: Oh,
1: so she threw a 60-40 birthday party. I said, if we're going to celebrate my physical birthday, I want to celebrate my spiritual birthday. And I felt led then to record some of my life to Christ.
0: She
1: threw a 60-40 birthday party. I said, if we're going to celebrate my physical birthday, I want to celebrate my spiritual birthday. And I felt led then to record some of...
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1: So complex, so easy, but so hard.
0: And
1: so I was just compelled, as I had worked on a corporate mission and personal mission over the years, multiple sentences long, it just came to me to boil it down into two things, the word love for God so loved the world, he gave his only

0: begotten Son. So whoever believes in him will not perish but have everlasting life. So, you know, for God so loved, he gave. But we also see the great commandment to love the Lord your God with all your heart, soul, mind, and strength, to love God completely, love others compassionately, love yourself correctly. So I wanted that to be a part of my mission, all of our mission.
1: I really like that, though, to love God completely.
0: Yes.
1: To love others compassionately.
0: Correct.
1: And to love yourself correctly. I love that. 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
1: That's me. I'm your host, David Anderson, and I'm live right here in the nation's capital, hanging out on this Wisdom Wednesday with Frank Kelly III. And Frank Kelly wrote a brand new book that you want to make sure you pick up, and we'll tell you exactly how to do it. It's called Love and Go, 12 Powerful Truths for a Blessed Life. And when you open the book, you see right away what the 12 powerful truths are. I'm going to state them, and then I'm going to ask Frank Kelly III which one's his favorite, which has got to be hard. Away what the 12 powerful truths are. I'm going to state them, and then I'm going to ask Frank Kelly III which one's his favorite, which has got to be hard. You got to figure out which one of these 12 really

0: resonated with me when Dr. Anderson said it. Okay. So it's broken into two parts, the love part and the go part. So, but it's 12 principles. Are you ready? Here's the first one. 12 truths. The power of God's word, the Bible. Number two, the power of praise. Number three, the power of prayer. Truth number four, the power of the Holy Spirit. Truth number five, the power of faith. Truth number six, the power of wisdom. So those are the first six, all fall under the section of love. Now here's the second half, go. Okay, here we go. Truth number seven, the power of purpose. I kind of like that one, but I can't give it up which one I like the best yet. Okay, truth number eight, the power of giving. Truth number nine, the power of relationship and community. Truth number 10, the power over our enemy. Okay. Truth number 11, the power of creation. And truth number 12, which is our theme for the year around Bridgeway Community Church, the power of perseverance. Man, these are amazing, powerful truths.
1: Right.
0: Okay. Do you have a favorite one?
1: You know, each chapter has a truth statement. Oh boy. There's four or five I'd love to go with, but I think I'm going to go with the power of giving.
0: The power of giving. Okay, talk about that for a second. What's that powerful truth?
1: You know, so I referenced that John 3:16, the most famous verse in the Bible. For God so loved the world, he gave his only begotten son. For God so loved, he gave. One of the ways we express love is giving. Yeah. And I write in this chapter about the power of giving, what I call the six T's of giving. Okay. The first being treasure. The second being time. The third being talent.
0: Yeah.
1: Fourth being our testimony, which you give away every day.
0: Yeah.
1: Truth. How do we give truth away? Like your best-selling book, Racism, you're giving away truth. Mm. And then thanks. And Jesus in Luke 6:38 said, give, it'll be given to you.
0: Right.
1: Good measure, pressed down, shaken together. It'll come pouring into your lap. Yeah. For by the standard of measure that you give, it will be measured to you in return. You cannot outgive God.
0: Yes.
1: And so whatever one of those T's you give, whether it's your treasure, your time, your talent, your testimony, truth, thanks.
0: Right.
1: You know, you reap what you sow. When you sow things, you reap great things. Look, if you give a dollar, doesn't mean you're getting two back. You don't give to get, but when you give, you get.
0: Yeah. And that's just the way God's principle works with regard to that.
1: Right.
0: Yeah. That's really good. And you can't outgive God. And so God is always faithful to make sure that he's replenishing you. And it may not always be in dollars, right?
1: Right. You can't buy peace. Like, so you may give treasure may not get as much treasure back, but God gives you peace and joy and hope and faith, the fruits of the Spirit.
0: Yeah.
1: If I had a second one, it would be power of the Holy Spirit. Because when I learned about who the Holy Spirit is, what the Holy Spirit does and how to be filled with the Spirit, game changer.
0: Right.
1: I grew up, you know, saying Father, Son, Holy Spirit. I knew about the Father, a little about the Son, nothing about the Holy Spirit. So many of us as followers of Christ try to live out the faith in our own power.
0: Right.
1: That's miserable.
0: Right.
1: But there's this incredible power source God gives us in the Holy Spirit to live it out.
0: Yeah.
1: And then if we're living it out, he'll give you the power and the joy of giving.
0: Yeah. Speaking of the power and the joy of giving, do you have a matrix through which you think about giving?
1: Yeah.
0: I assume the Holy Spirit is working, but is there some other kind of stewardship matrix that could help the average listener who says, you know what, I have the gift of giving and I want to learn how to give more, but who do you give to? How do you give? Do you have any kind of matrix that helps you with that?
1: I appreciate the question. And it ties in with the Holy Spirit. So my life verse comes from the book of Acts, chapter 1, verse 8. The last thing Jesus said before he ascended into heaven after his resurrection, he appeared for 40 days on the

0: it in prayer, you know, the five, you know, P's that way.
1: Yeah.
0: But
1: well, that's really good because it's not just like this one thing. It really is a matrix of thinking with regard to planning and praying and even progression. I love that because sometimes people can't always give everything they want to give, but if you can kind of get started, you can progress. Is that right?
0: Well, the only person I believe Jesus shouts out as a generous giver is the lady who put two pennies in the pot.
1: Right. You know?
0: The other guys were putting in millions and he's like, no, she's the generous one.
1: Yeah.
0: And look at, you know, God's word is clear. Even on tithing, you know, and I personally think you want to begin with a percentage. Pick a percentage, even if it's one or two.
1: Right.
0: But get to 10%, then you'll say gross or net. I go gross or at least a net. And then each year go to 11, go to 12, go to 13 and see what God does with it. You know, because you can't outgive
1: him. And he's going to continue to bless you.
0: That he lets us be a part of his plan.
1: Right.
0: For me personally, I might get a lot of calls now, David, when I say this, but if someone has the faith and courage to step out and go into full-time ministry in a faith finance ministry, I'm generally going to join their team.
1: Wow. Okay? How about that? Yep. Well, you mentioned calls, so maybe I should give the number out because I will hog all of Frank Kelly III's time. And if you're just joining us, I have Frank Kelly III who is with us today. He's the author of a brand new book called Love and Go, the 12 Powerful Truths for a Blessed Life. I'm sure you want a blessed life. I want one as well. If you want to give us a call and join the conversation, maybe you have a question for Mr. Kelly III, or maybe you want to interact with some of the topic of today. It is Wisdom Wednesday, and the Bible says, get wisdom. So here's the number to do so. 888-432-7434. That's the number live here in the Real Talk studio, 888-43-BRIDGE. The 12 powerful truths for a blessed life. I like the power of purpose. Tell us about this. You say God has a unique purpose for you, and living for his purposes, for his purpose, will abundantly bless your life on earth and your eternal destiny forever. People are trying to find their purpose.
0: Right. Yeah, we all do, right? Why did God make me? Well, I believe there's three levels of purpose, and I'm not a theologian like you are, but he has an ultimate purpose that only he understands. His ways are higher than our ways.
1: Right.
0: His thoughts are higher. Things happen we don't understand. We also live in a sinful, broken world. His universal purpose is what I believe he desires for all of us, but he gives us a choice to be a part of it or say yes or no. But his universal purpose is love and go. Love others compassionately, yourself, completely, others compassionately, yourself correctly. By the way, I stole that from my friend Larry Moody, PGA Tour chaplain.
1: Okay.
0: You know, and so he wants us to be a part of that and then to go and make disciples, go and share his love and truth and word and deed. So universally, his desire for all of us created in his image is to love and go. And then I like our unique purpose, which is different. Your purpose and mine, our universal purpose is the same, love and go, but it's based on our shape. And I stole this from Rick Warren. I'm not that creative. But S, your spiritual gifts. H, your heart. A, your abilities.
1: Yeah.
0: P, your personality. And E, your experiences. They all add up to give you like a unique fingerprint. We all have a different print. Only you and I can leave that unique, purposeful imprint on the world that God's created us to leave.
1: Right, right. So there's that universal purpose, but then there's that unique purpose. And would you say to a listener right now who may not have a relationship with God yet, but they're listening, that they could actually be living their life, but not on purpose because they're not connected to the Lord?
0: Yeah. Well, when you take a step back, you know, the first verse in the whole Bible is, in the beginning, God created the heavens and the earth. Then he created us in his image, in his image. So in order to be on purpose, to live on purpose, we have to be aligned with our creator. But we can come as we are. You might just say, Lord, I don't even know if I really believe you, but I'd love to live on purpose.
1: Right.
0: Did you create me? What did you create me to do? And how did you create me to do it? If you ask him, he wants to lead us in his way and his will. He wants us to live on purpose. So if we ask him to help us, he'll do it.
1: So he's not hiding it from us. He just wants us to be connected to him so he can actually align us with why he created us in the first place.
0: Right. Well, I have a friend who's a magician, and he'll do that game with three cups and the ball underneath. And he'll move the ball around, click, click, click, click, click, click. Which cup is it under? And then you know it's under this cup, but he lifts it up and it's not there.
1: Right.
0: Then he lifts the other two and then it's not there and the ball disappears. That's not the way God's will is for us. He wants us to walk in his way and will. He's not playing the hidden ball trick, trying to trick us. I believe he wants us to come in alignment. And when we come in alignment with what he's called and created us to do and be, We're blessed.
1: Wow, we're blessed. Well, listen, we are talking today on this Wisdom Wednesday with Frank Kelly III and

0: Frank also wants to send you a free book. So our third caller will receive a free book. All you have to do is give us a call and say hello to Frank Kelly, or even ask a question about the things that we're talking about or engage with us. We will definitely send you a free copy of his book for our third caller. Our number is 888-432-7434. That's 888-43-BRIDGE. We are talking with Frank Kelly III, his book, Love and Go, 12 Powerful Truths for a Blessed Life. And it connects Jesus's great commandment to love God and others with the Great Commission to go and make disciples through personal experiences in sports and business and family life. Frank explores how belief becomes everyday action. Do you want to put your faith into everyday action? Well, all you got to do is get a copy of this book and listen to the wisdom that's dripping from the lips of Frank Kelly III, which is the Word of God, and it's so good. We'll be right back.
1: You can be the answer to their prayer today. It's Michael Woolworth with Bible League International, and since Labor Day, we've been working toward a goal of putting God's Word into the hands and hearts of Bibleist believers around the world. Here's a few that are praying for a Bible. Ahmed is a former Muslim beaten by extremists when he came to faith in Christ. He's praying for a Bible. Miriam is a widowed mother of three in Mozambique, Africa. Very sadly, her husband was killed by the Boko Haram regime, but she's praying for a Bible. Carla was a follower of pagan practices in Venezuela. He's praying for a Bible now as a Christ follower. And then Washi and her husband are livestock farmers in China. 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They're praying for a Bible. 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

0: Real Talk with Dr. David Anderson. How in the world are you today? Love and go. That's the two words that are the title of this book from Frank Kelly III. Amazing book. The subtitle, 12 Powerful Truths for a Blessed Life. And really wisdom for putting faith into action. And so Frank Kelly III, thanks for being on Real Talk with Dr. David Anderson.
1: You're very welcome. Honored to be here.
0: For people who are just joining us, we've been talking about the 12 principles or truths that really help us to have a blessed life. And we've talked about a couple of them. And we'll talk about a couple more. But before we get there, I said the third caller was going to get a free book. Are you still committed to sending a free book out to him?
1: Okay.
0: So let's go to Anonymous in Virginia. You're my third caller, Anonymous. How are you doing today? Anonymous, are you there?
2: Yes, I am.
0: All right. Welcome. Yes, tell us what you think about today's conversation.
2: Well, I'm intrigued in regard to the homeless. And so I know I talked to pastors, and but it was majority during COVID, and I was it was on my heart that they would take saints into you know, under their, and would help them in regard to, of course, prayer, getting them cleaned up and fed, and then finding out their gifts, their talents. Teaching them the scripture and teaching them the scripture. And then in that, you know, they will increase in their knowledge of their talent.
0: Right.
2: And then they could have understanding to better take care of themselves and then go on in Christ.
0: Right. So it's dealing with
2: their talent.
0: Right.
2: And then they could have understanding to better take care of themselves and then go on in Christ.
0: Right. So it's dealing with their physical needs, but not leaving it there, really helping them with their spiritual needs so they know how to get their purpose and how to have the knowledge of the Lord. Is that what I'm hearing from you today, Anonymous?
2: Yes, it is.
0: Very, very good. Well, listen, first of all, thank you so much for calling. Thanks for listening. Before I put you on hold, we'll get your information so we can send you out a book. Frank Kelly, is there anything you'd like to say to Anonymous from Virginia before I let her go?
1: No, well, thanks for calling in. And, you know, love and go. Share God's love and truth in word and deed. And some are called to share it more in word and others in deed. So we need to take love, Christ's love to those in need around us in practical ways every day. So thank you.
0: Thank you so much, Anonymous. Hold on. We're going to get your information from you so we can mail you out a free book from Frank Kelly III, okay?
2: Thank you. Yes.
0: God bless you.
2: God bless you.
0: Let's go to Bubba in Beltsville, Maryland. Hey, Bubba, how you doing today, sir?
3: I'm good, sir. How are you, Buster?
0: I'm good, sir. What's your comment or question today?
3: Yeah, well, it's very interesting because I've been listening to you for many, many, many years, you know, so we had to leave to go to Africa to go do mission work, you know, so
0: thank you.
3: The Lord told us to go, so we went there, we were doing it, and then the Lord told me to come by myself and leave my family back there, you know, so that's what I did, you know, but I mean, when I came, you know, things, you know, is not the same as I left it, you know, but today, what happened was I had a breakdown. My car had a breakdown, you know. So, I mean, because I work a lot, you know, because I'm supporting different mission back in Africa. You know, I didn't put any flyer, ask anybody, you know, so I'm working to support it, you know. So I work a lot. So, except when I'm in church, I don't work. But rather than that, I work, you know. So the reason why I call, I think this is not coincidence. It's the Lord's doing, you know, because I mean, after I had the breakdown, went to the shop for the car to be fixed. But before, I mean, went to the shop, I mean, the car broke down. After 45 minutes or an hour, the car started again.
0: Oh,
3: you know,
0: good.
3: So I said, okay, well, this, I mean, I have to go to the shop, you know. So I went to the shop and they say this, that, you know. So on my way back, you know, I just tuned to 105.1 again. Then you came on. I said, oh,
0: okay.
3: I'm listening. I said, for so many years, I've not listened to him, you know. So you came in and have your guest speaker and begin to talk and all of that. I said, well, this is, you know, let me call in and at least you know, say thank you for the good work that you're doing in the Washington, D.C. area, you know, and also in America as a whole, you know. But for our guest speaker, Mr. Brian Kelly, you know, I had him talk about giving.
0: Yeah.
3: You know, and, you know, like, yeah, like I said, you know, I don't ask people or donate or whatever. But when he spoke about that giving and all of that, it was just like in my heart to say, okay, well, let me.

0: call and talk to you guys and see exactly, you know,
1: good.
0: What's the best way, you know, as I'm doing this and supporting work in Africa, what's his, you know, his, you know, according to his knowledge, according to his wisdom, how, what should I do really to kind of like speed up things, you know, back in Africa?
1: Gotcha. What is the best way to give back in Africa to your family back in Africa? Is that correct? Is that your question?
0: Yeah, the project, you know, because you have church, you build in church.
1: That's right. You have so many different things. Yeah, I got you. Hey, what country in Africa are you referring to, Mr. Bubba?
0: Sierra Leone.
1: Okay, very good. Hey, listen, I'm going to run to my break. I'm going to let you go. But on the other side of the break, make sure you listen on the air. We'll ask Frank Kelly that exact question. How can a man who is giving so much in so many areas who could be limited, how do you still give back home to Africa and specifically Sierra Leone? Thank you for the call, Mr. Bubba from Beltsville, Maryland. We're also thankful that your car started back up again. And listen, when I get back, we're going to get an answer from Frank Kelly III. We're going to go on over to Germantown, Maryland to talk to Faye. And I want to talk to you if you want to talk to me. If you want to hang out with Frank Kelly III, this is the way you do it. Just call 888-43-BRIDGE.
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1: Real Talk with Dr. David Anderson. Thank you, Tony Evans. How in the world are you, people? Guess what? I get to hang out in the studio with Frank Kelly III. If you're just joining us, he's the author of a book called Love and Go, 12 Powerful Truths for a Blessed Life. He also is the CEO of the Kelly Benefits. And so that's a family business. Who knows? Some of you may even be recipients of Kelly Benefits, maybe with your company with insurance and things of that sort. But it's a family that loves the Lord. It's a family that are followers of Jesus Christ, and they're also community leaders and working with the community. They're not just kind of sitting up on a high heel doing their business, but very involved in not only the community, but also in the kingdom, you know, and helping advance the kingdom of God. And for those of you who are businessmen and businesswomen, this is such a great example to have somebody that is not just running a good business, but is about the Father's business. And you get that together, man. Frank Kelly III, that's really inspirational. Thank you for that.
6: Thank you.
1: We need more people doing that.
6: Yeah, well, you know, we're blessed this year. We celebrated 50 years in business. My mom and dad started Kelly Benefits in May of 1976, five kids under the age of 14, couldn't get a commercial line of credit, got on their knees and asked for God's blessing. They ended up taking a second mortgage against their home, and God provided another small resource. And our business started in a bedroom, then to the basement, then to an attic. And we're in our seventh headquarters, nearly 500 people, blessed to serve more than 10,000 employers with their benefits and payroll.
1: So yeah, not employees, employers.
6: Employers.
1: Who have employees.
6: Yeah, hundreds of thousands of employees.
1: Yeah, which is amazing. And what people may not know is that we use you right here at Bridgeway Community Church. So we can actually speak from personal experience that this is an amazing company to be a part of.
6: Thank you. We appreciate it.
1: Yeah, thanks for serving us that way. Well, before we go to Faye in Germantown, Bubba asked the question before the break from Beltsville. How do I give to my family back home in Sierra Leone? Mm-hmm. And my car is breaking down and I've got my other issues, with giving money to my church or whatever. How do you help somebody process that?
6: I mean, it's not probably a black and white answer in my opinion, Dr. Mm-hmm. Anderson, but you know, I think God knows our heart. Mm-hmm. I think the idea of maybe a percentage to the local church, mm-hmm. ideally a tithe, but mm-hmm. maybe the Lord's leading you to give a certain percentage to your family back home. Mm-hmm. The scriptures say honor your father and mother.
1: Right.
6: And if you have family back home and you're giving from a heart of generosity, I think God will honor that.
1: Yeah.
6: And so that's just one way to consider it.
1: Yeah. And even if it's right here at home, if you're born and raised here, your parents are aging and yes. all the family members are like, how are we going to pay the bills for mom or whatever? There is just sometimes just family responsibility you have right. to think about, right?
6: Yeah. And you're a pastor. So, mm-hmm. I know I'm blessed to give and tithe to my local church. I'm personally a believer that you don't have to give the whole tithe to the church. Mm-hmm. You give mm-hmm. where the Lord leads. And
1: yeah.
6: most of it's going to go to the church, but there may be a percentage. Some would say above a tithe is an offering.
1: Uh-huh.
6: But give where the Lord leads. If you're giving yeah. in his name, he knows
1: right,
6: your heart.
1: Right,
6: that's
1: right. And he wants the heart of the giver, doesn't
6: Amen.
1: He? So yep. he doesn't want us to give a percentage grudgingly.
6: Right.
1: He wants us to give cheerfully, whatever yeah. that percentage is, but to give cheerfully.
6: Right.
1: So thank you so much for that. Let's go to Faye in Germantown, Maryland. Hello, Miss Faye. It's Dr. Anderson and Frank Kelly III. How are you?
7: Hi, Dr. Anderson. Hi, Mr. Kelly.
1: Hey.
7: Dr. Anderson, I really want to thank you so much for being so loving and supportive with spiritual things and even physical

your guest speaker was saying about love and go. When you show love, you want to show it in the gifts that God has given you. But what if the things come at you all at once? How do you really, really discern, you know, what the priority is? Like, say, you know, somebody's calling you because they want prayer. Somebody's calling you because they need a ride here. Or somebody's calling you because, you know, somebody's calling you because they want prayer. Somebody's calling you because they need a ride here. Or somebody's calling you because...

0: leading of the Holy Spirit,
1: mm-hmm.
0: and give of our time, which ultimately leads to our talent, when and where we can, and then go in peace, knowing that we can't be everything to everyone, and that God is bigger than any person's problem in our family. Ultimately, he's their God. I'm not, or you're not.
1: Yeah.
0: But he knows your heart, and you do the best you can to discern how to allocate that time in sharing God's love and truth.
1: Yeah. And I think really the power of the Holy Spirit, like Amen. One of your truth principles, yep. you really need the Spirit to be your GPS on this, because it's hard to prioritize sometimes when it's all coming at you, Faye. Mm-hmm. I totally empathize with that. But I think the Holy Spirit, like Frank said, can really help you discern priorities. But I have another thing that came to my mind, Faye, that I want to ask you. Is it hard for you to say no sometimes?
2: Yes. Said yes. And I've gotten to a point in my life where, yeah, it is hard. About 30 years ago, it was not hard, but now it is.
1: Is that because you have more now and more people are turning to you?
2: No. Well, it's because I have grown, and I've grown to the point where I'm really, really a true believer. And I thank the way God showed me how to show the love.
1: Right.
2: So I want to give it. It's not right. that I don't have a lot. No, oh no.
1: Okay.
2: No, no.
1: Okay.
2: But what I have, I want to give.
1: Mm-hmm.
2: But my thing is giving it to the right person at the right time, or like you said, the prioritizing.
1: Right. Right. I'm thinking of that story where, was it Peter said, silver or gold have I none, but what I'm going to give you is, you know, basically the Lord. And I think sometimes, we look at that as something lower. But Peter was giving something better. And sometimes I think mm-hmm. that we limit what God wants to do because we just say we settle for silver and gold. But there's something better, that God wants to give people. And so, hopefully, you can prioritize by always trying to give them the Lord, which, you know, Frank Kelly was talking about. But I think also being able to sometimes say no and be okay with it. And it's not always the easiest thing to do, but I heard one person say that, it's easier to say no when you have a deeper yes within.
2: Oh, okay. Okay. Okay. Okay. Sounds good.
1: Let that one sit for a minute. Okay, Faye?
2: Thank you so much. All right. What was the name of the book again?
1: It's called, I'm so glad you asked. We couldn't have paid you to ask that on time. That was right on cue, my sister. It's called Love and Go, 12 Powerful Truths for a Blessed Life, which this would actually be a good time to ask Frank Kelly how to get the book. So tell us, Frank Kelly III, how do we get this book?
0: The easiest way is probably Amazon. If you go to Amazon, Frank Kelly III, Love and Go, 12 Powerful Truths for a Blessed Life. I do have three other books, and I have a website, Frank Kelly, K-E-L-L-Y, RomanNumeral3.com.
1: Okay.
0: So FrankKelly3.com. You could also access there, and it can give you a direct link to Amazon. So that would probably be the easiest way.
1: Okay. So there you have it, Frank Kelly III. Frank Kelly. .com.
2: Okay.
1: And if you do buy from Amazon or whatever, make sure you leave a review, okay?
2: Okay, sure. Well, right. Thank you so much, Dr. Anderson.
1: You got it, Ms. Faye. Thanks for listening from Germantown, Maryland. So encouraging to hear from my callers. Well, when we get back from this commercial break, we're going to land the plane. Frank Kelly III is going to tell us what he wants this book to do as we bring the show to a close. It goes so quickly when you have such good, robust content. But when we get back from the break, please tell us, what do you want this book to do and how should we use it? This is Real Talk with Dr. David.
3: 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Here's Michael with Bible League.
4: Say, what would you do if you were a new Christian and you didn't have a Bible? Probably say, well, I'd hop in my car, I'd go to a Christian bookstore, or I'd have one shipped to me. What if those weren't options? You'd say, well, I'm new to the faith. I need to know what it means to grow in the grace and knowledge of Jesus. You know, you would pray that someone, anyone, would bring you a Bible. And that's exactly the way it is for literally millions of Christians around the world. They're part of our spiritual family. They're new to the faith. They want to to know what it means to grow in the grace and knowledge of Jesus, but God has them planted where it's very difficult to access a Bible. And that's why WAVA and Bible League since Labor Day have been teamed up to bless 6,700 waiting believers. We're down to our final 1,000 Bibles we need to do in the days to come. So at $5 a Bible, $100 sends $20.

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1: We got it, right? Okay, there you go. So if you want to just get the book, you can always go to Amazon. But I say go to his website, because that way you can see all the other books and see other things that he has in store. And maybe you can communicate if you want him to speak at your men's event or at your business or your company. You know, he might even be open to doing that if you drop my name, okay? Otherwise, he's like, nah, if you don't know Dr. Anderson, you can't come. So anyway, all kidding aside, Frank Kelly, tell us about what you want this book to do. Well, first of all, let me make sure your microphone is on. Frank Kelly, tell us about what you want this book to do. Well, first of all, let me make sure your microphone is on.

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1: A little sample prayer that's basic, and then six questions for reflection. So it's an opportunity for personal reflection.
2: Yeah.
1: Ideally, you do it with a friend or in a small group.
2: I'd
1: love to see is small groups and individuals connecting and working through the book together and learning some of the basic truths, which I said earlier are very simple but complex, easy but hard.
2: Yeah.
1: And when you know, we learn more in circles than rows sometimes. Mm-hmm. And some of the basic truths, which I said earlier are very simple but complex, easy but hard.
2: Yeah.
1: And when you know, we learn more in circles than rows sometimes. Mm-hmm.

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1: I think this book actually, Frank Kelly, could be a real blessing in those kind of environments. So thank you for writing it. It's a wonderful resource for the body of Christ and beyond.
2: Yeah, you're welcome. And thank you for discussing it today. And my goal is that in each chapter, someone would take away at least one gold nugget that they could apply to their life that would impact their life in a positive way.
1: Amen. And let's pray to that end. Heavenly Father, as we end the show, we surely pray that your presence wouldn't come to an end in our life and that you would continue to breathe life on these powerful truths that are straight from your word. Be with our author, Frank Kelly, as well. For it is in the name of Jesus we pray.
2: Amen.
1: Together, everyone said amen and amen.

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0: Artificial intelligence can be used in the day-to-day workings of the church. Another 49% of clergy say there should at least be some informal guidance on AI use. However, the Barna poll also reveals about 80% of all churches have no AI rules or guidance at all. Michael Harrington reporting.
1: Advocates are seeking an investigation into the Catholic Bishop of Worcester, Massachusetts, over his response to priest abuse allegations. The Waltham-based group Bishop Accountability has filed a complaint against Bishop Robert McManus. The allegations involve priest Alan Martineau, whom McManus initially planned to transfer to another parish. However, the diocese says it canceled the transfer and notified authorities instead. This is SRN News.
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1: This too. I mean, in fact, one of my guests today, Dr. Susan Michael, is going to talk about remembering and reflecting on October 7th. I mean, the people who suffered October 7th are still struggling with it, and people are cheering about it here. Anti-Semitism on the rise. Like Ronald Reagan used to say, it's going to come from the left. I don't fully understand why my Jewish friends don't see how the evangelical church is willing to die for the state of Israel and their teachings on it. But even if you don't believe in the prophetic aspects of it, think in terms of just it's a free country in a plethora of countries that are monarchical or Islamistic. And just say, hey, maybe we need to keep that kind of place strong. And then how about we're going to talk to Joey Vasquez, MRC Business Associate Editor. We're going to talk about the Soros strategy. How come we never hear about this guy? We hear about Elon Musk all the time. But here's a guy who has a media empire. He's got DAs in his back pocket in many ways. He's got a TikTok midterm campaign. And I guess, and this is something that I, in my investigation, uncovered, well, didn't uncover, in my reading of Joey Vasquez's stuff in prep, he's got a globalist university that's now beginning to train the so-called cosmopolitan leaders of the universe. I don't know. And that's now beginning to train the so-called cosmopolitan leaders of the universe. I don't know. And High Noon with the news, talk about the Ilhan Omar situation. And then also Father Frank Pavone is on today to talk about the miracle of Henry Hyde's amendment, which has saved so many lives. But also, it's not enough. But notice how there's one platform that's trying to get rid of the Hyde Amendment. Why would you, if you're a Christian, why would you vote for that platform? I don't care what party it's associated with it. I'm not a party person. I'm a platform person. If the platform, vote for that platform. I don't care what party it's associated with it. I'm not a party person. I'm a platform person. If the platform.

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1: Without representative government making those changes. 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Seems pretty clear to me. And that's the signal. Back in just a minute. I'm Greg Seltz. 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The Drive Home.

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2: You can be the answer to their prayer today. 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And then Washi and her husband are livestock farmers in China. 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
2: And welcome back. I'm Greg Seltz, and my next guest, Dr. Susan Michael. She is the USA President of International Christian Embassy in Jerusalem. And I wanted to talk to her about, again, reflecting on
3: Oh, it's always good to be with you and the WAVA audience.
2: Well, it's our pleasure, but this is a very, very difficult topic, and for whatever reason, it's just one of those things where the moral clarity that needs to be around October 7th, just it's still being debated in our culture. I don't understand why. It's kind of like 9/11. I mean, whatever your emotional take on some of these things, there is a clear line of demarcation between what is right and what is wrong, and so 3 years after the horrific Hamas massacres of October 7th, there's still lingering issues just from that particular event, right? I mean, talk about what you're seeing, the letters that you've received. The headlines may have moved on, but the people there are still experiencing the horrors of that day, aren't they?
3: Yeah, very much so. Of course, October the 7th, 2023, was the worst massacre of Jews in one day since the Holocaust.
2: Right.
3: So it was very, very traumatic for the people of Israel, for the Jewish people worldwide. But the fact that it was followed by an immediate campaign against Israel around the world, that means within 24 hours, there were rallies and protests in the streets of capitals around the world in support of Hamas, right, and the terrorist attack that had just taken place. And that has set off a wave, an explosion of anti-Semitism around the world that is just going on and on. And so, you know, on top of the trauma of what happened that day came the trauma of seeing the world just turn against the nation of Israel.
2: Right.
3: And the amount of hatred and just Jew hatred aimed at the people of Israel, that has just added insult to injury.
2: Yeah, and it's staggering. Yeah.
3: So the people of Israel, they're strong, they're resilient, they have a strong family infrastructure and support, and they're committed to their future. They're committed to building their state even stronger security. But at the same time, they're suffering from tremendous psychological ramifications of trauma, PTSD, anxiety, this kind of thing. And so they have great need for counselors and therapists to help see them through this. But they're a strong people.
2: Mm-hmm.
3: And

0: Gaza border. And some of them are like rebuilding a community center or a youth center, but there's also smaller projects like helping build an animal therapy farm where children can come and ride horses or do a little petting zoo that helps them to deal with the trauma. So we have a lot going on there in the Gaza area. And all of our aid, Greg, all of this is done as Christians. We let them know we're able to do this because of the love and support of Christians all around the world that are praying for you, and they're giving financially so that we can assist you at this time. And the message brings such comfort and encouragement and hope to the people. Even more so than the rebuilding. So we just invite your listening audience to get behind some of these projects. They can go to our website and donate and be a part of really encouraging the people.
1: Yeah, and folks, this is not political and whatsoever. This is about, first of all, they're an ally, they're a free people. You know, with all the things that we talk about on this program, this is an opportunity to help people who suffered basically their version of 9/11. And so personally, compassionately, practically, you can be a part of the rebuilding of those communities, because people are having a hard time with confidence to return to their homes and rebuild their communities, right? They're still kind of wary of maybe the next siren, aren't they?
0: Well, so many of their homes, they're destroyed, you know, so they're still rebuilding. But some of them will be returning to their homes next summer. It'll take that long for the rebuilding.
1: That's a long time. All right. Well, before I do want to have you talk real quickly about the trip over to Israel and what that really can mean for a lot of folks. But also, you said about 90% of the funding, I think, is been received. But how can we be a part of that? I guess that's the question.
0: For the trips?
1: The
0: rebuilding.
1: The rebuilding.
0: Yes, just go to our website, icejusa.org, and click on the donate button. And we still need to raise quite a lot of money to finish these projects. So we really ask for the help of those that are listening.
1: Okay. Well, folks, that's a great opportunity to do something very, very positive. That actually says whether it was 9/11 or whether it was October 7th, we will not let that kind of hatred be what defines us as people, as free people. And like we talk about on this program, we're free to be faithful and free to serve those in need. Great opportunity. Should be what defines us as people, as free people. And like we talk about on this program, we're free to be faithful

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1: For yourself, see it with your own eyes. Sit on the hillside, see where the biblical stories took place. It will absolutely change your life. So we encourage you, go if at all possible. Maybe a mother or father's listening. You want to pay for your children to go, or someone in your church. We do it. It will absolutely change their life.
2: And again, for more information on that, ICEJUSA.org/Israel Impact. And folks, you can see all about those two trips. And I would recommend it because, like I said, I've taken people there. I've been on the boats on the Sea of Galilee, talked about those biblical stories about Jesus stilling the storm. Then you can, walk the walk. You can go out to the desert. You can float in the Dead Sea. You can see all the places. And then, of course, you can go up to Jerusalem where Christ actually did. He literally lived our life, died our death, and gives us his life as a gracious gift. Well, Dr. Susan, Michael, thank you so much for coming on. I really wanted to spend a little more time on this because I think this is one of those discussions. It's a moral line in the sand if we can't understand how to combat what happened on October 7th. And so thanks for helping us and reminding us that it's just something that has to be done, and for the practical things that you've allowed to happen so that people can be blessed. Have a great day. Thanks for being here.
1: Great to be with you, Greg.
2: All right. And we'll be right back. I'm Greg Sells. This is The Drive Home. 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
0: You can be the answer to their prayer today. It's Michael Woolworth with Bible League International, and since Labor Day, we've been working toward a goal of putting God's Word into the hands and hearts of Bibleist believers around the world. Here's a few that are praying for a Bible. Ahmed is a former Muslim beaten by extremists when he came to faith in Christ. He's praying for a Bible. Miriam is a widowed mother of three in Mozambique, Africa. Very sadly, her husband was killed by the Boko Haram regime, but she's praying for a Bible. Carla was a follower of pagan practices in Venezuela. He's praying for a Bible now as a Christ follower. And then Washi and her husband are livestock farmers in China. They want to raise their children to know and love Jesus. They're praying for a Bible. Since Labor Day, we've been working toward this goal to bless 6,700 waiting believers. We're down to our final 1,000, and we need to wrap up in the coming days. 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

0: This is Gregory Seltz with WAVA, and we're sending God's Word. Here's Michael with Bible League.
1: Say, what would you do if you were a new Christian and you didn't have a Bible? Probably say, well, I'd hop in my car, I'd go to a Christian bookstore, or I'd have one shipped to me. What if those weren't options? You'd say, well, I'm new to the faith. I need to know what it means to grow in the grace and knowledge of Jesus. You know, you would pray that someone, anyone, would bring you a Bible. And that's exactly the way it is for literally millions of Christians around the world. 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
5: Today will be partly sunny and very warm with the temperature reaching a high of 89, breaking the record high of 87 set in 1975. Expect a thunderstorm in the area late this afternoon. Tonight will be partly cloudy and humid with a chance of a thunderstorm in one or two spots and a low of 64. Tomorrow will be mostly cloudy and cooler with a high of 68 and a chance of a little rain in the afternoon. With the AccuWeather forecast, I'm meteorologist Joe Lundberg.
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7: 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Each of these three young women eventually became workers for God. Two married pastors, one became a Bible instructor for Jesus. Imagine it, going to a rock concert and finding Jesus Christ. Their hearts were touched, their lives were changed, they were transformed by grace.
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9: And welcome back. I'm Greg Seltz. This is The Drive Home, and we're talking to Joseph Vasquez, MRC Business Associate Editor for the News Analysis Division, newsbusters.org. And Joey, if I can call you Joey, this great article talking about, you know, what's going on with George Soros, from media to DAs to TikTok and the midterm campaign. Welcome to the program. Great to have you.
10: Thanks for having me, my friend. 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
10: be
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10: On.
9: Yeah, here we go. So, this is one of those things, you know, just as a casual observer of some of these things, you know, follow the money, the Soros machine, and he's really got a network out there. But there's a double standard. 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And honestly, I think he's just buying like X to make sure

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2: Theater of everything. But I feel comfortable about it now since I began to live it out. End quote. Need I say more? So when you look at, for example, his purchase of Odyssey, which is the second largest radio company in the United States, he purchased $400 million of Odyssey's debt, giving him a 40% stake in the company. Odyssey has 16 powerful 50,000 watt radio stations in the United States. He purchased $400 million of Odyssey's debt, giving him a 40% stake in the company. Odyssey has 16 powerful 50,000 watt radio stations, right? So think about, if you want to control the narrative, you control just, that's just the radio aspect of it. That's not even counting the $131 million that we tally that he's given to global media organizations around the world and the connections that's given him to some of the most prominent media figures currently operating in today's politics. That's just the media side. I mean, take about the $117 million that him and his empire have spent to install and direct pro-criminal prosecutors that are wreaking havoc across their jurisdictions.
0: Yeah, let me talk about that a little bit, because I've been in city ministry all my life, and you know, to see the havoc that's on the streets, and it's by a particular group of people. The law-abiding citizens of all ethnicities just want to make their neighborhoods safe, raise their children, etc. And then you get these prosecutors, and he spent about $117 million supporting organizations and campaigns, and there's like 126 of these folks across America. That's a lot of people. They manipulate who actually gets prosecuted and what laws get enforced, right?
2: Absolutely. And you know, the amazing thing is that Soros doesn't just spend money to get these people elected.
0: Right.
2: He also uses his organization, like this network of organizations, to install and direct their agendas, including which laws to enforce and which not to. I mean, MRC released this report about I think it was about a couple of years ago, called Law and Disorder, and it's based on 7,785 pages of internal communications that we managed to get through public records request of multiple Soros prosecutors from across the country. And that's available for everyone to see. You guys can look it up for yourself, and just to see the constant communication between organizations that Soros funds and the prosecutors to which he installed. It's like something out of a dystopian novel. But it just goes to show the extent to which Soros has reached, you know, has spread his tentacles into covering every aspect of American life, including, you know, law and order and justice in our society. I mean, that's just, and again, that's just one facet. There's so many tentacles of the Soros empire, law and order. And
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2: He's not even shy about it. He boasts about his ability to do this.
0: Right.
2: I think it was Morton Abramowitz, who was the former head of the Carnegie Endowment for International Peace. He had said that Soros is the only private citizen in the U.S. who has his own foreign policy and can implement it. I've never heard that label attached to any other billionaire outside of Soros. That's what separates him amongst his cohorts, and that's what separates him from the likes of Elon Musk, despite the fact that Musk is the world's richest man, because he doesn't have the criminal mastermind capability that Soros has. Soros has to manipulate politics to a degree that Elon Musk, for all of his brilliance, could never even hope to achieve.
0: Yeah. Well, the media takeover is the hard one, too, because I was on this program, I'm always lamenting about how we can't, you know, we get demonized, or it's called delegitimation. It's actually a process, or the wrap up smear, as Nancy Pelosi calls it, where they can actually coach you with an idea of that's false, that's misleading, that might even be a lie, but it sticks to you and you can't get out from under it. So we were never called pro-life. We were the pro-life organizations. We weren't always the anti-abortion, the misogynists. They have a way of doing that. And when you talk about the media takeover, that's that narrative aspect, and it just creates the notion of the self-fulfilling prophecy. How do you fight that, right? I mean, that's kind of where we're at with some of this.
2: Well, that's the thing. I mean, Soros achieves his strength by operating in the shadows. He knew something that most politicos nowadays don't. Most politicos, including his son, his more radical son, Alex Soros, they tend to be much more vocal and in the public sphere with what they're doing. George Soros managed to build his empire by going virtually unknown. I mean, when you hear the name Soros, the left immediately castigates you as fomenting conspiracy theories, right? But the thing is, when you actually look at the agenda that he's setting, if you read his books, he's not shy about any of this. Right. I mean, for goodness sakes, I mean, I think it was in his magnum opus, The Alchemy of Finance, where he lays out his view of markets. He wrote toward the end of his book that he fancied himself as some kind of god or an economic reformer like Milton Keynes. This is his own god complex. He's spewing it out into the ether. It's there for people to fact check and to see for themselves. This is not hyperbole. He sees himself like that. I've never seen, you know, I mean, maybe I could be wrong, but I've never seen any billionaire view themselves publicly like that or put it out there. They said, yeah, I actually view myself as some kind of god. Okay, so if you view yourself as some kind of god and you have all of these tens of billions of dollars just to throw around, I mean, what are you capable of doing? I mean, you look at American society nowadays, the next generation, one of the biggest programs that he has invested money in has been this massive global university network called Open Society University Network. You didn't see the media cover that because Soros was intent on billing this as the world's first global university. Okay. And he used, I mean, did you hear about it? No,
0: no,
2: I mean, he talked about it. He talked about it openly in his global university. Okay. And he used, I mean, did you hear about it? No,
0: no,
2: I mean, he talked about it. He talked about it openly in his.
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2: 2019 book in defense of open society, and he was using his own institution, educational institution that he founded, Central European University, along with another college that he funds, a liberal college called Bard College, to spearhead this effort and to graft in multiple educational institutions from the United States and abroad into one umbrella that he himself seeded with about $1 billion. Between the two organizations that are co-leading this, he spent about $2.3 billion to essentially create some sort of global ministry of truth to indoctrinate the next generation. Wow. If you don't tell me that this guy has an agenda, I mean, if this doesn't scream that this guy has an agenda, I don't know what in the world would give any, well, you know, any journalist with common sense. I don't understand how this is not news to any journalist who's looking to try to look into somebody who's actually trying to you know, to swing the political pendulum by means of his own money. It's crazy to me that he's been operating like this for as long as he has.
0: Yeah. And one of the things, and we got about a minute in this first segment, you know, one of the things that they tend to hide behind is like benevolencing, you know, so like global warming, it's not about global warming or about dealing with this or dealing with that. It's about money going to government entities to control whatever, you know, they want to control. But it sounds benevolent to say we just care about the planet.

0: planet. We care about you. We care about family. You know, we care about these things, but the answer is always give more money of your taxes, give more control of your life to us. So talk about that. Is this philanthropy or political engineering with this guy? It's definitely political engineering, but it's always masked, isn't it?
1: Oh, absolutely. And, you know, don't even take my word for it. Take former professor, professor emeritus of history at Bard College, Gennady Shklarevsky. He rebuked his own institution for co-leading this global education network that Soros founded. Okay. He wrote in 2020, he said this, he rebuked his own institution for being one of the co-leaders of this. He said that Soros' Open Society University Network was, quote, the making of an unholy alliance. He also noted that, quote, the motivation for creating the Open Society University Network is political. The OSIN will use education as a tool for ideological and political purposes to advance and promote the vision and ideology of Open Society. Combining education with ideological and political goals can amount to indoctrination, end quote. So don't even take my word for it. Take it for the academics that are seeing this network play out in real time.
0: So, folks, you got to do a deeper dive into this. And the Global University, it's the first I've heard about it. We talk about education all the time on this, and I'm always looking at what's going on. We're going to continue to do a deeper dive on that because we want to control, again, or at least the opportunity to what our kids are learning and what they're actually being taught so that they can live in freedom in the next generation. We are talking with Joey Vasquez, and we're going to come back and talk about the election cycle that's coming up. And some of the things we just learned here and what could be affected by that as well. Stay tuned. I'm Greg Seltz. This is The Drive Home.
2: 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Bending Spoons has in its portfolio video hosting platform Vimeo, file sharing service WeTransfer, and live stream site StreamYard, and more. Economists at Fannie Mae are expecting much higher mortgage rates for the rest of 2026 and into 2027. The expectation is that the 30-year fix will average 7.4% in the fourth quarter of this year and 7.5% through all of 2025. Rates have remained high since the start of September due to inflation and higher bond yields. Wall Street stocks are lower across the board. The Dow Industrial Average is down more than 150 points. The NASDAQ is off more than 550. Meanwhile, oil prices moving higher. West Texas crude up 1% at $95 a barrel. That's your money now.
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0: And welcome back. Talking to Joey Vasquez, MRC Business Associate Editor for the News Analysis Division. You can find that again, newsbusters.org. Joey, Wow. I mean, you know, there's a lot of this that I know some things about, but you've been on this for quite a while. And like you said, once you got in, you were overwhelmed by it. Well, talk about the election machine, the political propaganda disguised as local news, and that battle that we're going to have to deal with coming up this election.
1: So first name, the name that I want everyone to remember, all voters going into the midterms, know this name, Courier Newsroom. Check that name, Courier Newsroom. It's founded by a leftist activist named Tara McGowan, who she had this on her Twitter bio years ago. And this should just give you some sort of insight into what this network is about. Her Twitter bio before she changed it was, quote, weaponizing truth to get Trump TFO. Use your imagination for what that means. So then she built an entire fake news operation of about 20 different local outlets operating in multiple states, including swing states, purposely being used to push disinformation to swing voters to the left. And for this particular election, aside from the fact that Soros is already one of the top donors to these midterm elections, including 2022, Soros has funneled $20 million at least into Courier Newsroom's coffers. So that means there's serious Soros money invested in this operation. And a new report that just came out found that Courier Newsroom was particularly exploiting TikTok, which of course is the app that is used primarily by children of the next generation voters, the young voters, right? In order to sway them. And Courier Newsroom has amassed a following of about 4.3 million followers between its national account and the other local accounts that it operates. That's a bigger following than the Washington Post and the New York Times. I mean, think about it. That's how much power this influence operation has. And guess what? These outlets have already started wreaking havoc in the midterm campaign cycles, particularly in Iowa. There was an ad that was put out by a group that was supporting Josh Turek, and they cite in their ad, they cite one of the outlets that's within this fake news op called Iowa Starting Line. Look it up. I mean, it's crazy to me. I mean, it's crazy to me that this group has been operating as long as it has. It's been doing this for years, and its intent is to push disinformation out there to swing the electorate. And I'm thinking, why in the world is no one else talking about this? It's crazy. This, you're talking about 20 different outlets, and you're talking about in states like Arizona, Virginia, Pennsylvania, Wisconsin, Michigan, Florida, Iowa, North Carolina, Nevada, New Hampshire, Texas, California, Colorado, Georgia, Kentucky, Minnesota, Nebraska, New Mexico, New York, and Utah. I mean, this is how massive this operation is. And look, Soros already in the very beginning of the year, he became the top midterm donor before other donors kind of overtook him a little bit. But he's still the top Democratic donor in this cycle. And he's already spent over about $103 million. So on top of the fact that he's spending his own money, he also has a fake news operation that he finances trying to sway the electorate. Tell me this is not a scam.
0: And, you know, the funny thing is, I remember reading back, and this is a little bit different story, but Dr. Robert Epstein, he is from Yale, and he was doing a research, I think it was called the search engine manipulation effect, and he's doing longitudinal research about Google and things like that with algorithms. And he said, you know, a particular party, if it was a conservative, the first page that of your Google search would come up with negative articles. If you did a leftist or a progressive, that first page would come up with all positives, at least on the first page. So you'd have to go to two or three pages and come up with negative articles. If you did a leftist or a progressive, that first page would come up with all positives, at least on the first page. So you'd have to go to two or three pages in before you got like a more balanced view on these things. But the people that were always swayed were the moderate conservative types. They were always swayed by the algorithm. And he actually came up with a number of about 10%. He said that the electorate could be swayed by 10%. And all it was is just, you know, the first page, just algorithmically making the first page positive for one and negative for the other, because most people think the first page gives you the truth. Well, this is on a massive scale. This is way beyond that, isn't it?
1: No, absolutely. And the thing about this is that these outlets portray themselves as unbiased news. Right. That's what makes it so nefarious. And the thing is, I tell people this: if you're an outfit or an organization that is receiving substantial money from George Soros, you've already outed yourself as one of the most extreme organizations currently in operation, including media. If you're receiving money from George Soros, the last thing that you are is unbiased. I mean, to even assume that moniker is an insult to the American people's intelligence. So people need to know about this, about all of these outlets that are currently in operation.
0: Well, let's ask the $24,000, maybe the $24 million question, which is that we're sounding the alarm here, but how do we restore government of, by, and for the people if the press is more of an ideological? We're sounding the alarm here, but how do we restore government of, by, and for the people if the press is more of an ideological

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1: That says, we're going to save the planet by you giving us your freedom and you giving us your money. You already know there's something suspect there. I wish people could just see through the con a little bit easier. But like you said, when they're overwhelmingly messaging to the point where you don't even know this is going on, or you just are kind of compelled to think, well, this is the nicer version of politics, or this is the we're just trying to be tolerant of one another. And that's a Soros strategy on steroids. So final thought on this. First of all, thanks. I'm going to do a deeper dive in this. Follow the money is the big one. But like you said, he speaks about this openly. That's what's so shocking, because no one seems to shine the spotlight on just what he's saying about this. Final thought for our listeners.
2: Well, you know, the thing is about Soros, and this is what I want to separate, you know, extrapolate out from this whole thing, is that Soros is so much, has so much of a God complex. Like Soros is so much of the, he has such this idea that he can actually bend the arc of history to his will, that he's willing to spend an ungodly amount of money to do it. And the amazing thing is about this is that when you look at Soros, you cannot look at him through the prism of communism. You cannot look at him through the prism of fascism. He is his own thing. There's communism, there's fascism, and then there's Soros's ideology for the world. And what he sees for the world is America reducing its power and subjecting it to an international authority that's dictating the world. And what he sees for the world is America reducing its power and subjecting it to an international authority that's dictating policy from above to the nations. He lionizes cosmopolitanism, the idea that we're all just nothing but citizens of the world. That's his ultimate view of open society. If George Orwell could look at his book, 1984, and put a face to Big Brother, right? If he could put a face to Big Brother, I guarantee you, if he were alive today, he would look at men like Soros as being one of the candidates for Big Brother.
1: Well said. Joseph Vasquez, MRC Business Associate Editor for the News Analysis Division. And again, they can go read more about you, Joey, at newsbusters.org. Is that correct?
2: That's correct. You can find me in the business section.
1: Business Associate Editor for the News Analysis Division. And again, they can go read more about you, Joey, at newsbusters.org. Is that correct?
2: That's correct. You can find me in the business section.

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1: SRN News, I'm Bob Agnew in Washington. President Trump on the campaign trail once again today, first in Arizona, then he'll be moving on to Montana. New inflation numbers are out and have come on hotter than anticipated. The consumer price index for September rose to a 12-month rate of 3.7%. Wall Street analysts had expected it to come in a little anticipated. The consumer price index for September rose to a 12-month rate of 3.7%. Wall Street analysts had expected it to come in a little

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2: And good day, Washington, D.C. Hello and welcome to The Drive Home. I'm Greg Seltz. It's our number two, Wednesday, October 14th, 2026. And every Wednesday, we start our number two with High Noon with the news time. But no matter what's in the news, I hope this day finds your faith strengthened, your resolve focused, your vision clear with a tenacity and audacity for life that's rooted in your relationship to God in Jesus Christ for others. And another way to say that for me is that you have our capacity is not in and of ourselves. Our capacity is in Christ. So with a capacity and with a veracity in that capacity, have a tenacity and audacity for life. Now, I know that sounds rhythmic and melodic, but it's simple. We do need tenacious disciples today who've got courage, not in themselves. I mean, too many of us have courage in ourselves and then we find out we're not up to it. But you can have courage in Christ. Like Paul says, let him who boasts boast in Christ. We're not boastful in him. We are boasting in him to you so that you can know how great he is for you. And with that kind of security and faith and capacity for love and trust and hope, we can handle what's ever in the news. And we'll get to that in just a minute. But before we do, I'm going to ask you a question here. You know, if you're thinking about selling your home, are you also maybe dreading the repairs and the cleaning and the weeks of showings that you think goes with all of that? Well, then you especially need to call my friends Debbie, Sarah, and Reynolds and Power Home Team with Keller Williams. 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All right, High Noon with the news. Here's some of the things that are in the news right now, but there's one big thing in the news, and you're already hearing the ways you're supposed to appropriate this knowledge, and it's with the Ilhan Omar situation. You know, they've raided her home, and they've pulled out all kinds of boxes, and one of the things that's to be noted is that the warrant to do this was given by a D.C. judge, and they typically do not play politics in this direction. So for a D.C. judge to do this under this administration, that's saying something. But I just want to step back from this because I want to do a deeper dive into this just to say, wow, how come I didn't know about a lot of this? And so let me just contrast this with, you remember the Russian collusion investigation? I mean, how

Did we forget? It really dominated the first, what, 2.5, 3 years of collusion investigation. I mean, how could we forget? It really dominated the first, what, 2.5, 3 years of

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1: Stolen the presidency with the help of Vladimir Putin. Not a shred of evidence for it, folks. But millions upon millions of taxpayer dollars, 32 to be exact, for the Mueller investigation. And the central conclusion, the investigation, but millions upon millions of taxpayer dollars, 32 to be exact, for the Mueller investigation. And the central conclusion, the investigation did not establish whatsoever that the Trump campaign criminally conspired or coordinated with the Russian government in its election interference. Now, Russia is trying to interfere with our election. China is trying to interfere with our election. It's kind of crazy to think that they wanted Trump to be in charge when the Clinton administration, the Biden administration, crazy to think that they wanted Trump to be in charge when the Clinton administration, the Biden administration and the Obama administration were much friendlier to Russia. But none of that mattered. Right? But then John Durham's investigation exposed serious failures in the FBI's handling of the original inquiry. I think that's saying it kindly. But here's my question. Where is the same investigative enthusiasm when the question involves somebody the political establishment would rather not scrutinize? And so that's what leads me to say, what's going on with this Minnesota Congresswoman, Ilhan Omar? And she has no problem being out there front and center with amidst all kinds of stuff. Well, let me tell you what some of that stuff is, because I just got a chance to read some of the writings of David Steinberg, and I think he was on several other programs talking about this, but he's been talking about this since 2017. And he spent years investigating not only her family, history, immigration records, circumstances surrounding her citizenship. And that's not to even speak about the marriage issue or the ledger snafu, where one day she's worth $30 million, the next day $100,000. What? And also, I remind you that this investigation started under the Biden regime, was slow track, maybe, despite all these questions. But let's even ask another question. Who? Because this is a sitting congresswoman. This isn't just somebody trying to be an American citizen. Her father, Noor Omar Mohammed, reportedly served as a colonel in the Somali military under its communist dictator, Barre, whose socialist dictatorship committed horrific atrocities against Somalian people. And a Somalian historian now has alleged that Omar's father misrepresented his background when seeking refuge in America. He wasn't seeking refuge from the regime. He was the regime, or was part of it. But, okay, whether he was involved in the persecution per se or not, my question is, this is not just not whether a person gets to be a citizen here. She's a sitting congresswoman, right? These are questions that demand answers. Evidentiary, yes, but remember, citizenship, leadership, and now the writing of our own laws and spending our money? Whether there are criminal issues, okay, but there are surely political issues, right? And that's not even taking into account that there's been fraudulent spending under the Feeding Our Future scandal in Minnesota alone, and that involves Somalians who've become Americans. Imagine that. Taxpayers potentially financing people who would like nothing better than to siphon our money. And some of that money's even gotten back to Somalia itself, which by almost any definition today is still a failed state or a fragile state. And yet our money is funding the leaders or through some of these particular American citizens who are getting our taxpayer money over there. And here's another thing to keep in mind, because she represents this in Minnesota. According to the Center for Immigration Studies, now again, this is not some kind of right-wing conservative think tank or whatever. It's just, here's the report. 81% of Somali immigrant households in Minnesota receive some form of taxpayer-funded assistance, Medicaid, food benefits, cash welfare, and the figure rises to almost 90%. Of households with children.

And people will say, well, but has the investigation turned up anything substantial? And people will say, well, but has the investigation turned up anything substantial? I get it. But my first thing is, what investigators? Most people don't even know anything about what I'm talking about. They've been told or sold the idea that there's nothing to see here. All she has to do is say, I reject all of that. I say that none of that is true, and that's it. But we had years and years and years and money spent on the Russian collusion that gummed up the works of good government in our country. This is a question of accountability. But here's the point. When the accusation involved Trump, suspicion became a national obsession. When credible warnings involved Minnesota taxpayer fraud, government agencies repeatedly failed to act effectively and even went after the whistleblowers. And so in my mind, even before we talk about criminality, either there's complicity because you're the one who's the representative and you're the one that actually oversees these kinds of funds and how they're well used, or there's ignorance, or there's incompetence. Because this is more than an issue about whether this is a citizenship question. This is, wait a minute, our government needs to be run by people who are not nefarious actors or incompetent actors for things that could be destructive to our country. I'll leave this first segment with this. Government exists to protect the people, and I mean law-abiding citizens of every ethnicity, every family, but not to protect the political class or those who seek to use our freedoms, our monies against us. And of course, that also includes protecting innocent life, constitutional liberties, national security. That's an issue that's part of this discussion, but even more so, the hard-earned money of American taxpayers. Yikes. There's real smoke here. There's even fire here. In fact, I want to go back to, this investigation that Daniel Steinberg has done. And there's 10 facts, documented findings, and unresolved allegations. So no matter what you think,

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0: You can be the answer to their prayer today. It's Michael Woolworth with Bible League International, and since Labor Day, we've been working toward a goal of putting God's Word into the hands and hearts of Bibleist believers around the world. Here's a few that are praying for a Bible. Ahmed is a former Muslim beaten by extremists when he came to faith in Christ. He's praying for a Bible. Miriam is a widowed mother of three in Mozambique, Africa. Very sadly, her husband was killed by the Boko Haram regime, but she's praying for a Bible. Carla was a follower of pagan practices in Venezuela. He's praying for a Bible now as a Christ follower. And then Washi and her husband are livestock farmers in China. They want to raise their children to know and love Jesus. They're praying for a Bible. Since Labor Day, we've been working toward this goal to bless 6,700 waiting believers. 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
2: 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Here's Michael with Bible League.
0: Say, what would you do if you were a new Christian and you didn't have a Bible? Probably say, well, I'd hop in my car, I'd go to a Christian bookstore, or I'd have one shipped to me. What if those weren't options? You'd say, well, I'm new to the faith. I need to know what it means to grow in the grace and knowledge of Jesus. You know, you would pray that someone, anyone, would bring you a Bible. And that's exactly the way it is for literally millions of Christians around the world. They're part of our spiritual family. They're new to the faith. They want to know what it means to grow in the grace and knowledge of Jesus, but God has them planted where it's very difficult to access a Bible. 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
2: And welcome back. I'm Greg Seltz. This is The Drive Home, and like I said, this is High Noon with the news. And High Noon, when we talk about High Noon, these are headlines that stop being background noise. They start becoming moral crossroads with the news. And High Noon, when we talk about High Noon, these are headlines that stop being background noise. They start becoming moral crossroads. They start becoming issues that affect not just our personal lives, and we all have things that we have to deal with. But these rise to the question of cultural issues. Where are we headed as a culture? Political issues. Is our politics staying where it belongs so that we can live our best lives? And that's why this Ilhan Omar, there's a lot of this. I didn't hardly know any of this about. All I heard was someone said, well, you know, she had kind of a, her marriage somehow was suspect. She probably shouldn't have been able to run for Congress or whatever, and she denied it and said it was crazy talk, and that was the end of it. And then you start to hear it and have been able to run for Congress or whatever, and she denied it and said it was crazy talk, and that was the end of it. And then you start to hear these things that come into the news, and you say, wait a minute, there's, that seems ridiculous. And then you see the fraud that was going on in

Minnesota, and you realize it's in the community she represents. And it's not just criminals doing criminal activity in her community. It's criminality that has to do with taxpayer dollars, that has to do with public oversight. And she claims to be the leader of that community politically. Yikes. That person was gone. The board said, you know, we've put some things in place that'll never happen again. And we've run back to our mission. Now show me where that's happening even in Minnesota once we've uncovered all of this fraud and abuse, this Medicaid fraud and abuse that's going on all over the country. But before we get into the second part of this, let me just say this. Alex Marlowe has been voicing this. I think it's been on throughout the day. But he talks about John Adams knew America had crossed the threshold from which there was no turning back, that Congress had voted for independence. But it was more than a political victory. It was seen through the lens of faith. And I think this is what we've got to recapture no matter what. Quit looking to politics to do what it cannot do. Or you're going to get politicians like El Saeed who really merge faith talk, political talk. Mamdani does the same thing. So, and the person who really does it is this Tallarico guy. But where did he go for 2 weeks? And why isn't that a big story? If you had the flu, just do a Zoom interview and show your face and say, you know, I'm sick in bed, but I'm fighting for the cause. No, he was just gone. But John Adams knew that this had to be seen through the lens of faith. And he wrote to his wife, who believed that, you know, independence should be remembered with solemn acts of devotion to God. The founders wrote about duties to God as being the higher duties, rights before men. Yeah, we had rights before men, but that's so that we could limit government and fulfill our duties to God, to neighbor, and to church. Yeah, we had rights before men, but that's so that we could limit government and fulfill our duties to God, to neighbor, and to church.

And those duties ensure that freedom is actually possible, because God is a God of freedom. It is for freedom that Christ has set us free. And you're free to be faithful. And that's why religious liberty is the foundation of freedom. But it also has to be freely practiced faithfully to that which is true. All right. So let's get back to what's in the news. There were 10 points again that I was doing some research and thinking about this investigation that I believe was Daniel Steinberg had done. And I heard an interview that he did, and I thought, wow, I didn't know anything about this stuff. So I thought I'd just throw it out there for you, because it's in the news, and it goes to the notion of, wait a minute, if people know anything about this stuff. So I thought I'd just throw it out there for you, because it's in the news, and it goes to the notion of, wait a minute, if people can get in our government and then start to write our laws and spend our money with no accountability, which right now there's still not much accountability with the kind of fraud we're seeing with our Medicaid money. And that's just the tip of the iceberg. I think it was Elon Musk said they could have gotten rid of half of the spending of government and most people wouldn't have seen any difference, because it was just fraudulent and mismanaged, and we don't even know where the money went. So here's a couple of things to think about. Number one, and these are facts and evidence, or they're issues that really demand a better answer than just I disagree or I'm not going to answer that. Ilhan Omar's father served as a colonel in the Somalian army military. And that was a dictatorship socialist regime. And he was on board with that. Now, whether he committed atrocities himself, the government did at that time. All right. A historian has accused his father of complicity in that regime.

0: criminal or not, this is definitely something that has political ramifications, right? Complicit in this knowledge, ignorant of this knowledge, or incompetent with this knowledge. Which one is it? Because the facts and evidence is that there's all kinds of abuse out there. There's mismanagement of taxpayer money. It's coming out of a community that also is on when they come here, they don't assimilate, and they also then take taxpayer money to survive here. That's not the way immigration's supposed to work. And then there's fraud, unbelievable fraud in that community. And she is a political representative of that community. That's the question. That's the question. Now, here's some other things in the news. The Saudi coalition is now fighting back. And so when you start to think of these folks like the Houthis, and you start to think of Hamas, and these are all military groups, paramilitary groups that Iran is funding to destabilize the Middle East. Well, now we're starting to begin to realize that maybe there's a way to fight this back and stop it at its root causes, right? Now, the IRGC of Iran is trying to, with what last energy it has, it's strengthening sensitive locations. Listen to this. This is the headline in the news about this. They're trying to get the Death to America band back together, right? So the government is preparing Iranians for renewed war, sending paramilitary forces to read war stories to kindergartners, advertising training and firing shoulder-mounted anti-aircraft missiles and holding rallies. Wow. And you think that's a healthy leadership government? I know there are a whole lot of people that I know that are Iranians in exile or Persians in exile who say we were dominated by Islamism, and we're trying to find a way to throw off the yoke of that kind of tyranny. Americans have always been on the side of freedom, and this is a great moment. And that's what the higher gas prices talk is about, okay? Now, in this time of trying to get to the news, trying to get facts in the news, did you hear about the ABC story that was, again, published, but basically got everything wrong? They try to, again, make the accusation that Trump's sons cashed in on a major stake in a defense contractor, winning Pentagon money, et cetera, et cetera. Just that they got everything wrong about it. But they put it out there long enough for, again, the smear to do some work, and now they're taking it all back and saying, well, we had some facts in error, and the description of certain company investments and contractors and chronologies were wrong. I think it was in the report, it said, aside from that, Mrs. Lincoln, how did you enjoy the play? Yeah. So we've got to keep an eye on what's going on out there, folks, because we're the ones who are supposed to be in charge of our country, not the politicians. I could have talked about how the NFL and the refs, you know, the refs are just saying they've had enough of it because the coaches yell at them, the players yell at them, and they just want to get back to calling the game, although they're starting to overcall the game because they're trying to assert their dominance, and people are saying, hey, that's not what refs are supposed to do. Well, how about we say the same thing to politicians? Hey, that's not what you're supposed to do. We run our lives. We seek to be faithful to God, to family, to our church, to our community. We just need you to do this and this, and that's it. With that in mind, it's high noon with the news. Back in just a minute, I'm Greg Seltz. Stay tuned for my interview. With that in mind, it's high noon with the news. Back in just a minute, I'm Greg Seltz. Stay tuned for my interview.
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2: You can be the answer to their prayer today. 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Here's a few that are praying for a Bible. Ahmed is a former Muslim beaten by extremists when he came to faith in Christ. He's praying for a Bible. Miriam is a widowed mother of three in Mozambique, Africa. Very sadly, her husband was killed by the Boko Haram regime, but she's praying for a Bible. Carla was a follower of pagan practices in Venezuela. He's praying for a Bible now as a Christ follower. And then Washi and her husband are livestock farmers in China. 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They're praying for a Bible. 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We're down to our final 1,000, and we need to wrap up in the coming days. 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
1: Today will be partly sunny and very warm with the temperature reaching a high of 89, breaking the record high of 87 set in 1975. Expect a thunderstorm in the area late this afternoon. Tonight will be partly cloudy and humid with a chance of a thunderstorm in one or two spots and a low of 64. Tomorrow will be mostly cloudy and cooler with a high of 68 and a chance of a little rain in the afternoon with the AccuWeather forecast. I'm meteorologist Joe Lundberg.
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3: As I sat there waiting for my meeting in Moscow's Kremlin Auditorium to begin, a young man approached me. There was a deeply etched scar upon his face, a troubled look that I detected immediately. He began to speak animatedly, loudly. I thought he was going to attack me. But then I learned he wanted to find Jesus. We talked about Christ, his forgiveness, his guilt, his power. This young man knelt and gave his heart to Jesus. About a year later, I visited Moscow. I was sitting in a church there, and the choir that sang was magnificent. A choir of converts from our previous evangelistic meetings. I saw one young man, bright eyes, smile on his face, church there, and the choir that sang was magnificent. A choir of converts from our previous evangelistic meetings. I saw one young man, bright eyes, smile on his face.

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1: Freshman Congressman Henry Hyde helped secure passage of an amendment restricting federal funding for abortion. Who would be against that, first of all? You know, that
2: right.
1: But talk about this miracle that happened.
2: Well, this was just 3 years after Roe v. Wade, and it was actually was the year I first got involved in the pro-life movement in 76. This is one of the greatest tools that we have had over these 50 years for saving the unborn. Funding. Right after abortion was legalized by the court in 73, one of the big questions that arose was, if the state permits abortion, does that mean the state has to fund it?
1: Right.
2: And Henry Hyde said, well, no. And he and the other members of Congress, and of course, at that time, this included Democrats, too, because the parties had not polarized the way that they are now. It did start to happen shortly after that, but the parties were not as polarized as they are now, where the Democrats are all in for more and more forcing us taxpayers to fund abortion. But then it was different. Okay, the miracle A is that it passed. And what this was not a freestanding law. It was, as the word says, an amendment named after Congressman Henry Hyde, whom I was privileged to know, by the way.
1: Oh, wow.
2: He and I were together at various times over the years. What a great man. He's since passed away, but boy, he was awesome. And what it did was it protected taxpayer money going through. It was a rider. In other words, it was attached to appropriations bills. So some of our audience follows this more closely than others. But every year, Congress has to vote, you know, and Congress controls the purse, right? The House of Representatives controls what do we spend our money for. And these are called appropriations bills. Well, the Hyde Amendment is attached to these appropriations bills so that it says, look, if you're funding, you know, whatever kind of health care for Americans, it's attached specifically to the labor and health and human services departments. So federal money flowing through those departments. What the biggest impact of it is on Medicaid, right? So Medicaid funding of the abortion procedure itself is prohibited by the Hyde Amendment. So every year, the pro-life movement, when Congress makes multiple votes about funding different programs and healthcare provisions, has to vote yay or nay on this, whether the Hyde Amendment will be included. So the miracle is twofold: A, that it passed in the first place, and B, that every year it has been renewed. And we're usually very successful in our fight to keep what we call the Hyde protections in place. It has been estimated to have saved. In our fight to keep what we call the Hyde protections in place. It has been estimated to have saved.
0: Around the world, believers long for the one thing they can't get, a Bible. 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
1: Against it is being used to do that. So that's a significant thing, right? And I think it was of people who are actually against it is being used to do that. So that's a significant thing, right? And I think it was in 1980, the Supreme Court upheld it, the Hyde Amendment in the Harris v. McRae ruling.
2: Yeah.
1: But that's a significant thing because this is something that all fair-minded people should say, yeah, we don't think you should pay for it if you think it's an evil thing.
2: Well, that's right. Now, of course, some people on the other side will say, hey, wait a minute. You know, we all pay taxes and, you know, there's a lot of things that maybe we might not like that the government does, but we pay our taxes anyway.
1: Okay.
2: Yeah, we can understand that. But here's what Harris v. McRae, the Supreme Court decision in 1980, said. It said, look, you know, people can argue, well, you know, if it's part of health care, you know, you fund all the other, you know, legitimate health care, why not abort? Why are you singling out abortion? And that's, of course, you know, the other side's argument. Why are you singling out abortion? You pay for everything else, pay for abortion. And you know what the court said? This is a fascinating thing. It said the reason why we can single out abortion for abortion. And you know what the court said? This is a fascinating thing. It said the reason why we can single out abortion

0: and say taxpayers do not have to pay for it, the states do not have to fund it, something like the Hyde Amendment can go into effect, is the following reason. Mm-hmm. Unlike any other health care procedure, abortion is the only procedure that involves the purposeful termination of a human life.
1: There you
0: now,
1: go.
0: Here's the Supreme Court speaking in 1980, and this has remained the case ever since. This has been upheld time and time again by our court system. That the permitting abortion does not mean you have to fund it. B, the state can choose to fund childbirth over abortion. And C, abortion is different from any other health care because it's the only procedure that deliberately takes a life.
1: Yeah, and you know, you talked about this. This should not be it was a bipartisan thing at the time, but this shouldn't be a bipartisan issue. This should be a universal platform. I remember reading to our listeners that Jesse Jackson wrote one of the greatest pro-life articles I've ever seen. It was back in the 70s, right?
0: Yeah.
1: And so I'm just thinking, how come now that party, which used to have pro-life platform and 20 million Democrats who are pro-life, isn't? Talk about how the state main role is to protect innocent human life. And if the Supreme Court said this is terminating human life, we've got a real issue about what's the purpose of a state in the first place, don't we?
0: Right, because this goes down to the underlying question whether the state should permit abortion at all. And of course, now the states have more freedom to prohibit it than they did under Roe v. Wade because of the Dobbs decision. So yes, the state can make the state has always been able to make the decision not to fund it, and now the state can make the decision not even to permit it. So we're at a better place now. Henry Hyde would be proud. We're at a worse place when it comes to the polarization of the parties, because as we just said, you know, the Democrat Party is all in on abortion funding. And this is one of the many contrasts that I think these midterm elections now that are underway, it's a study in contrasts. And I think the way we win is to keep painting the contrasts for the American people on a wide range of issues. But when it comes to abortion, one of the contrasts not only is that, you know, the Republicans are willing to give some protection to the unborn, the Democrats want unlimited abortion until birth. But another big contrast is this funding question. They want to fund, they consistently block efforts of the pro-life side and the Republican birth. But another

0: Around the world, believers long for the one thing they can't get, a Bible. Be a joy maker. 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
1: Been in place for these 50 years now. The anniversary was on at least 19, might be maybe more. This stuff changes all the time. State Medicaid programs that cover abortion. And then you've also got so many of the Obamacare health plans. I think what the government, I think I put in my article here, the Government Accountability Office reported some 26% of the insurance policies purchased on Obamacare exchanges cover elective abortion. So Hyde saved over 2% of the insurance policies purchased on Obamacare exchanges cover elective abortion. So Hyde saved over 2.5 million lives. But it's not saving them all, and it's not preventing all the funding. That's why we needed, Greg, in the big, beautiful bill passed, signed into law a year ago, July 4th, that cut off other funding for abortion. The Hyde Amendment covers, here's a distinction people need to make, Hyde Amendment covers the procedure itself.
2: Right.
1: The big, beautiful bill stopped funding for a year for the organizations that provide abortion. And there's a distinction because they can say, hey, I'm going to get money and I'll just move the money around.
2: And we'll
1: still do the abortions. Right.
2: Right. And that's the thing. Let's go to break and then come back and talk about this. First of all, I want to talk about incrementalism and how we're being fooled into actually. Letting this this industry grow. But I want to focus on that last thing you just said. People are getting filthy rich off this procedure that is wreaking all kinds of havoc with men, women, with children, and obviously it's destroying the fabric of our country. But they're making cash. It's an industry, folks. And that's the one of the things that we never talk about. And Father Frank, one of the things that you've taught me about this, make sure you're always identifying what is it we're talking about. We're not talking about healthcare. We're talking about the termination of an innocent life. We're talking about women who are going through procedures that are not good for their bodies in a lot of ways. We're talking about it as straight as we can. Back in just a minute to talk with Father Frank Pavone, and we're talking about Henry Hyde's miracle amendment that has saved lives. Stay tuned.
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2: This is Gregory Seltz with WAVA, and we're sending God's Word. Here's Michael with Bible League.
4: Say, what would you do if you were a new Christian and you didn't have a Bible? Probably say, well, I'd hop in my car, I'd go to a Christian bookstore, or I'd have one shipped to me. What if those weren't options? You'd say, well, I'm new to the faith. I need to know what it means to grow in the grace and knowledge of Jesus. You would pray that someone, me. What if those weren't options? You'd say, well, I'm new to the faith. I need to know what it means to grow in the grace and knowledge of Jesus. You would pray that someone,

0: One thing you'll love about your trip to Virginia is that you'll never have to settle for one thing. All that you love is all in one trip. 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
3: And welcome back, talking with Father Frank, and we're talking about Henry Hyde's miracle amendment that saved lives. But Father Frank, you know, one of the things you point out, though, is the incrementalism that has not only continued to divide us, but it's now, we started with this safe, legal, and rare, and we started with these kinds of things. Now it's healthcare, it's my body, my choice, but all of that kind of obfuscates and keeps pushing us further apart from the basic principles. So talk about incrementalism and how we've gotten where we are today.
4: You know, some people would look at the success of the Hyde Amendment and say, well, you know, we can't be content with just stopping the funding of abortion. We've got to stop abortion itself. We agree 1,000%. Okay. But the point is that, you know, you can't do something legislatively that you don't have the votes for. No. It's a process that you have to work through. Now, every life is the 2.7 million that were saved with this Hyde Amendment, which again, for our viewers' knowledge, it deals with federal Medicaid funding of the abortion procedure itself, not of the businesses that do it, but of the money spent on the procedure itself. That has saved over 2.5 million lives. But you know, it's like, well, what about all the others? You know, other lives are being taken. Yes, absolutely. But if every one of these lives is an equal person, as we believe, then if you have the opportunity to save even one of them today, that's not just permitted, that's obligatory. You have to save today the ones you're able to save. Usually this discussion, Greg, goes along the lines of, well, are we morally permitted, you know, to pass a measure, whether it's a funding measure or a limit or a prohibition? Are we morally permitted to do that if it's not going to save all the lives? I like to flip the question and say, are we not morally obliged to save the ones we can save today, even if it's just a handful or a small percentage? And yeah, the answer is yes, we are. See, we don't choose incrementalism. We don't choose to exclude babies from protection.
3: Right.
4: Increment is us. Because if I'm standing, let's say I'm standing in front of a legislature of, you know, 100 lawmakers, and I say to them, guys, women, ladies and gentlemen, you've got to protect these babies. I can make an impassioned plea. I can be as persuasive as I want. Or let's say I'm even a member of that lawmaking body, but I still have just one vote. I could try to persuade the others. But then when it comes to time to vote, if 51 of them out of 100 do not want to protect those unborn babies, is that my fault? Yeah. No, if 51 of them out of 100 do not want to protect those unborn babies, is that my fault? Yeah. No, I just told them I want them to protect them all. It's not a moral fault of ours to say whom we can save today, we save. It was the choice of someone else to limit it. Incrementalism chooses us. We don't choose it.
3: I like that, because a lot of people do point out, you know, in some ways, in certain states, we're losing the battles like crazy because they're celebrating babies being born alive. But if they were aborted, we can just let them pass because they were dictated to be an aborted child. And they're lighting up the Empire State Building pink in celebration of killing children. There's a certain amount that we're not going to be able to overcome in New York, but we might be able to overcome here. And little by little, every child is that precious. And again, the whole pro-life movement is we want to start not by coercive law as much as changed hearts to say, I can't do that.

0: to a child, not to an innocent.
1: Well, look at the amendment on the ballot in Virginia.
0: Yeah.
1: Question one, it's called question one. It's like, what are we talking about? It's going to be unlimited abortion in
0: Yeah.
1: the Constitution? If pro-abortion forces in Virginia want to expand abortion in Virginia, let them introduce a bill.
0: Yeah.
1: And voters need to pause, even pro-choice voters need to pause. If pro-abortion forces in Virginia want to expand abortion in Virginia, let them introduce a bill.
0: Yeah.
1: And voters need to pause, even pro-choice voters need to pause and think, wait a minute. Why are they not using the legislative process? You bypass the legislative process when you have something to hide because
0: Right.
1: you can vote. I call it soundbite voting. People read, they never saw it before. They're filling out their ballot. Oh, what's this thing? Oh, reproductive choice. Oh, that sounds nice, But wait a minute. If it means it's taking away the power of the people to protect these babies or even reasonable regulations on abortion that we've come to a consensus about already in America, because it's in the Constitution now, you can't do that anymore. Hey, maybe, wait a minute, maybe we should have a
0: Yeah, why?
1: more robust public
0: Yeah,
1: debate,
0: you would think, right?
1: and go back and forth in details and amendments. The legislative process provides a lot of back and forth, and that's what these pro-abortion people want to bypass. So
0: Well, you
1: vote
0: know,
1: no on that question one.
0: vote no, absolutely. But it's interesting to me because I'm talking about euthanasia in some other contexts as well. And one of the doctors I was talking to said, we don't want to bastardize the medical profession because then if you go to that doctor, you're wondering, is he counseling me to kill me or is he counseling me to stay alive? Well, it's the same thing here. If the government won't protect innocent life, yikes. You know, then
1: Yeah.
0: what's the point? I mean, and so now if you say, well, we got a government now that's actually incentivizing us to kill innocent life. Well, where does the discussion about that life stop? You know, is it ideological? Is it age associated? All kinds of things. We don't want that kind of government. Hey, here's one that you talked about too, the states and the real world consequences of taxpayer funding for abortions. We stop having kids too. And we start killing more of our, children. This is not a healthy, robust society, is it?
1: The resource that we have is our children. Human resource, the best treasure of a society is its children. And we have, I knew Mother Teresa of Calcutta, and we discussed abortion a lot. And she was just one of the key leading voices in our society that's made this very point that you're saying. She says these children are treasures. We talk about economic impact of having children. What about the economic impact of killing them?
0: Right.
1: It is common. A, it's common sense. B, we can see the impact that this has as abortion goes on and on and on. It's not only that it's eliminating the children, but people usually underestimate the health toll that abortion has. And just now, I think AI is going to help us become more pro-life. Now you could call it SI, super intelligence, as opposed to artificial intelligence. But I believe could be a whole other conversation, that it's actually going to help us be more pro-life. Why? Because it's harder to lie.
0: Right.
1: Think about it this way. It's harder to lie, whether about the nature of the baby or about the negative health impacts of abortion, when you have literally all of recorded human knowledge in the palm of your hand on
0: Right.
1: these phones.
0: Right.
1: You learn how to use, and people say, oh, well, AI is biased. Well, wait, not so fast. You can't have a company that claims that it's giving you the access to human knowledge and you can answer your questions. If it's not going to answer them truthfully, the company will collapse because it's got competition.
0: Right,
1: So
0: right.
1: in other words, if people say, well, gee, I know how well developed is a baby at 3 weeks? Is the heart beating at 4 weeks? Show me what it looks. AI is going to give you that information. It's not
0: Right.
1: going to care about whether you're pro-abortion or pro-life. Similarly, the health impact or the economic impact of the health impact, because people suffering from all kinds of after effects of abortion, infections and infertility and preterm labor in a subsequent pregnancy and all kinds of other things. This is going to impact healthcare costs in that state, in the nation overall, and we're starting to be able to measure these things, and it's not something that people should ignore.
0: Right. Well, final thought here. I mean, you said you personally knew Henry Hyde. You received the Henry Hyde Leadership Award, I think, if I'm correct on that, before his death.
1: Yes.
0: And so, you know, what a unique person who got this going for us. But what would you tell pastors, parents, young people, elected officials who want to carry forth his legacy? What final word would you have for him today?
1: Well, you know, the word is freedom. You know, Henry Hyde, of course, he believed in life. But he believed in freedom, too. And he said, look, this is just about freedom. We don't want to be forced to pay for something that we find morally abhorrent, that's different from any other kind of healthcare procedure, and that really should not be part of the fabric of American life. Something that we find morally abhorrent, that's different from any other kind of healthcare procedure, and that really should not be part of the fabric of American life. And boy, his insight was so correct, right, that even through the political divide and through the decades, it has continued to be a rider attached to our appropriations bills. And wow, the lives continue to be saved. We're going to see it's 2.7 million now. It's going to become 3 million, and the millions and millions are going to continue to grow.
0: And each one of those children is precious. And like you said, they're treasures. One of the great things about being a family is that that's where you actually first learn how to love. I mean, you learn, right, how to forgive, you learn how to raise a child, and you look into that child's eyes and you see a lot of yourself. You see your strengths, you see your weaknesses, and then you've got to discipline, you got to direct, you have to do all those things. You become something by actually learning how to sacrifice with them first. And, when we can just say, you know, you're an inconvenience, it's time for you to go. That isn't our best way forward either. Father Frank, I love that. One of the things I've really learned to do much better talking with you is always make sure you know what you're talking about. Be clear about it. You know, or don't get euphemized, don't get demonized, you know, get to the heart of the matter. Where can people go to read more about the kind of writing that you do?
1: Well, I think at this point in time, as these midterms are coming in the home stretch, okay, I want to invite people to come to my political website, Pro-Life Vote, prolifevote.com. Sign up. There's much we can do in these final days of voting. Please get involved with us. We will help you. And we're going to, you know what, Greg, I want to go on record saying something, okay, that a lot of people don't believe. We're going to have victories in these midterms. It's going to be a surprising, shocking victory. And let's just see how many people we can get involved to make that happen.
0: Because I think the message is so hopeful, so powerful, and we're not going to be swept by the demonizations and the euphemisms and the things of that nature. Father Frank, as always, you bring real hope to this station, and you also help us save some lives. Thanks again for being here.
1: All right. My pleasure. God bless you.
0: And folks, that's it for today. So until we see Jesus face to face, speak the truth in love with humility and grace. Be wise as serpents and harmless as doves. Till next time, God richly bless you. I'm Greg Seltz.

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4: With SRN News, I'm Keith Peters in Washington. There's a massive flood risk for the central USA today after a shift in the jet stream. Forecasters say the upper-level winds are funneling moisture from Hurricane Simon off Mexico's western coast to the southern plains and Midwest. That's causing torrential rains of 1 to 2 inches per hour to fall, affecting up to 35 million people from Texas to West Virginia. President Trump is trying to boost the GOP in the final weeks before the midterms. Today, Trump is in Bullhead City, Arizona, showing his support for Arizona Republican nominee for governor, Congressman Andy Biggs. Biggs is trying to unseat incumbent Democrat Katie Hobbs. On Wall Street, the Dow down by 48 points, the NASDAQ dropped 511. More details at srnnews.com.
5: ESPN is under fire, correspondent Michael Harrington reports.
6: At issue is a policy the Giant Sports Network enforces on the crowd that attends its weekly College Game Day show. Amongst the list of prohibited items for people who want to gather on camera behind the host during the live broadcast are religious signs. In fact, signs urging people to accept Christ have appeared in the crowd at Game Day shows this season, but ESPN apparently is clearly seeking to banish them. Michael Harrington reporting.
5: The congregation of Key Stewart Church in Gallatin, Tennessee is celebrating ownership of its historic property after 157 years. The parishioners gained ownership this year after leaving the United Methodist Church. Leaders say owning the property gives the predominantly black congregation greater control over its future and resources, with members deciding how locally raised money can be spent. This is SRN News.
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11: 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Hi, I'm Philip Keller, and this is Cornerstone Connection with Pastor Gary Hamrick. The performance of Jesus Christ is what makes salvation possible. Only when we admit that we can do nothing to earn salvation are we eligible to receive salvation. It comes by grace through faith in Christ, not by works. Pastor Gary does a deep dive into this all-important subject next as he moves ahead in his teaching series from the book of Romans. The book of Romans just might contain the most in-depth explanation of the Christian faith in the entire New Testament. It covers all facets of Christianity, from salvation through faith in Christ, the transformation that takes place in the life of a believer, and what it looks like to walk in the power of the Holy Spirit. Pastor Gary is in Christ, the transformation that takes place in the life of a believer, and what it looks like to walk in the power of the Holy Spirit. Pastor Gary is covering all of these subjects and then some in his current teaching series. 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That number again is 84828. 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And now, the good news.
9: By obeying the law itself does not make us righteous, because it's not how I behave. It's the one in whom I believe, and it's Jesus. So that takes faith. We have to exercise faith in believing what Jesus Christ did for us. And so Paul will make the argument from chapter 4 when he talks here about believing faith and that that's what makes us righteous. And he talks about Abraham. And Paul talks about Abraham. Now, Abraham was the father of the Jewish people. Abraham was just a regular guy living in Abraham. Now, Abraham was the...
10: Around the world, believers long for the one thing they can't get. A

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1: In region, which is in modern Iraq, God taps that guy on the shoulder, says, I'm going to make you into a great nation. All people will be blessed through your seed, through Abraham, Isaac, and Jacob, would eventually come the Messiah, Jesus. And so out of Abraham's seed comes eventually a Savior for the whole world. And Paul makes the argument, especially to the Jews who thought that righteousness came by obeying the letter of the law. Paul goes, well, what about Abraham? Because Abraham was 400 years before the law was given. 400 years before God gave the law through Moses, Abraham lived. And yet, in chapter 4, verse 3, Paul quotes from Genesis, where he says, for what does the scripture say? Abraham believed God, and it was accounted to him or credited to him for righteousness. He says, was Abraham righteous or not? Yes, Abraham was righteous. How did he get righteous? It wasn't by obeying the law, because there was no law. He got righteous because he believed God, and by faith, it was credited to him righteousness. And so again, our definition for faith is belief, trust, and reliance on God, who he is and what he promises, specifically in Christ alone for salvation. Now, obviously, Abraham was before Christ, but the idea is that he was seen in God's eyes as righteous, not by what he did, but in whom he believed. It was his faith in God and obedience to God that God saw him as righteous. And so it is true for us today. We're not made righteous by obeying the law. We're made righteous through faith in Jesus Christ. And this is how faith works. Because if you're new to Christianity or to church in general, you're like, okay, faith. Well, you know, faith in Jesus. What exactly does that mean? So let me try to summarize it. Again, we're all guilty before God because we're all sinners. No one can claim to be innocent. We're all sinners. You know, the world usually admits at least, well, I'm not perfect. Okay, good enough. You're saying you're a sinner. And because we're all sinners, we are condemned to die and to be punished. And why is that? Is it like God is, you know, a killjoy just out to, you know, swat everybody for their sinfulness? No, it's because of the character of God. Listen, he is a holy and a just God, and his justice demands that he punish unrighteousness. Again, you know, think about a secular judge in a courthouse. If someone was guilty before that judge and the judge just went, oh, well, we don't really care, you can go free, everybody would be outraged because that's not a just judge. And so God, if he just overlooked our sin and said, well, everybody gets a free pass, everybody gets to go to heaven, no big deal, he would not be just and holy. So his holiness demands justice. But listen, the Bible says, but he doesn't want anyone to perish. He wants none to perish, but all to come to repentance. God's heart is to rescue us from our broken condition. He wants to save us from our sins. He wants none to perish, but all to come to repentance. And why? Because he loves us. It's John 3:16. For God so loved the world. You and I didn't do anything to deserve his love. But in his loving character, he loves us that he wants to rescue us so that no one has to endure the punishment that we rightfully deserve. Now, here's the plan that God implemented. He's like, if I just had one person, if I had one righteous person without sin, who could, if using modern terminology, who could kind of take one for the team for all the other unrighteous people in the world, I will put their guilt on the one innocent person. And I'll accept that innocent person. My wrath will be satisfied in that one person who will die on behalf of all the unrighteous people. But here's what happened. The Bible says that God surveyed the landscape of humanity and he found none righteous. Nobody was good enough. There was nobody good enough to take one for the team. And so in Isaiah chapter 63, verse 5, God says, I looked and there was no one to help. And I wondered that there was no one to uphold. Therefore, my own arm worked salvation. What does he mean? When I saw that no one was righteous in humanity to take one for the team, I decided to do it myself. My own arm worked salvation. And in this wonderful, miraculous moment, divinity met humanity in the womb of a young virgin named Mary. And God stepped into our world. God took on flesh. He said, I then will stand in the gap for sinful humanity, and I will take the punishment intended for them in the person of Jesus Christ. So Jesus comes, dies on a cross for our sins, sheds his blood to make atonement for us. By his sacrifice, God deliberately, intentionally said, because of what Christ has done, I will put all of the guilt, the shame, the punishment, my wrath will be appeased against all humanity on my son Jesus. This is 2 Corinthians 5:21, where Paul would write, for he made him, God made Jesus, who knew no sin, to be sin for us that we might become the righteousness of God in Christ. And this is the literal definition of propitiation. Jesus dies for the sins of the world. His sacrifice appeased the wrath of God. And then God says to all the unrighteous people, you and me, he says, now listen, if you just will simply believe by faith what my son has done, my plan of redemption for all humanity, you can be saved. You can be in right standing with me. You can be forgiven. That's how you are made righteous. Not by obeying all the rules. That's noble. But that doesn't change the heart. What changes the heart is faith in what Jesus did for us on that cross. And so exercise faith. Believe. We weren't there. You and I weren't there to see Jesus hanging on a cross. Even the ones who were there, sadly, many did not put their faith in him. He came among his own and his own received him not, the Bible says. So this takes faith. To believe that what God did through Jesus Christ is sufficient for you and me to have our sins forgiven and to be right with God. And by the way, this is for all who would believe. And this is the second point. Because the second point is, it's not limited to the... By the way, this is for all who would believe. And this is the second point. Because the second point is, it's not limited to the Jews. It's not limited to the Jews. Look at verse 22 there, chapter 3, verse 22, the second part of verse 22. To all and on all who believe, for there is no difference. By that, what Paul means here is no difference between Jew and Gentile. It's for all, on all who believe, who have faith. Why? Because of the next verse, 23, because all have sinned and fallen short of the glory of God. None of us measures up to the perfect standard of God. So we have to exercise faith. We have to believe in what Christ did for us on the cross. But he wants to make the point, it's not limited to the Jews. Yes, the Jews played a special role in God's providential plan to rescue the world. He raised up a people group through whom the Messiah would come. But that Messiah was not just for the Jewish people. Jesus came for all people. He came for all people. And so that's the second part of point number two. Not limited to the Jews, it's for all.
2: Second Peter 3:9 tells us that God's desire is for no one to perish, but for all to come to the knowledge of repentance. Don't go away. Pastor Gary Hamrick will be right back with the rest of today's Cornerstone Connection message. Our deepest desire here at Cornerstone Connection is to proclaim the truth of the gospel of Jesus Christ. We want to use every means possible to reach as many as possible, and if you share that passion with us, then I hope you'll prayerfully consider praying for us and making a financial gift as the Lord leads. If that's something you'd like to do, here's an easy

God is for all who believe. Look again in your Bibles, chapter 3, verses 29 and 30. Paul asks, or is he the God of the Jews only? He says, is he not also the God of the Gentiles? Yes, of the Gentiles also, since there is one God who will justify the circumcised by faith and the uncircumcised through faith. Now, circumcision was a covenant sign that the Jewish people belonged to God. And, today, men practice circumcision for a variety of reasons. But in this particular day, look, as Paul is writing here, no one else was circumcised in the known world except the Jews, because it was a covenant sign. And he's just simply saying the circumcised are the Jews, the uncircumcised are the Gentiles. He said this truth is for all who believe, whether you're Jewish or whether you're a Gentile. It's for everybody. Gentile means anyone who's non-Jewish. So we're just talking about the rest of the world. Jews and Gentiles alike, every person on the face of the earth can be made right with God through faith in Jesus Christ. Whether they are Jewish, whether they are Muslim, whether they are Buddhist, whether they are Baha'i, whatever your upbringing, everyone needs to turn to Jesus, because there's only one name given under heaven by which we must be saved, and His name is Jesus. His name is Jesus. Finally, number three, it's not earned through works. His name is Jesus. Finally, number three, it's not earned through works. Salvation is not earned through works. It's not what we do. It's by grace. It's by grace. Look again here in your Bibles at chapter 4. I'll read the first five verses again. For what then shall we say? That Abraham our father is found according to the flesh? Like, was he righteous by his own doings? Verse 2, for if Abraham was justified by works, he has something to boast about. He adds, but not before God. Like, no, he can't boast before God because he didn't do anything. Abraham didn't do anything. Verse 3, for what does the scripture say? Abraham believed God and it was accounted to him for righteousness. Now to him who works, the wages are not counted as grace, but as debt. I'll explain that in a minute. But to him who does not work, but believes on him who justifies the ungodly, his faith is accounted for righteousness. So three times in that passage I just read, the word work is mentioned. Works or work. And he's making the case that you can't work your way to heaven. It's not by all the things, all the nice, wonderful things that you do. God's not impressed. Because nobody's going to be able to stand before God and boast, you know, and say, well, God, you know, the reason I'm here in heaven is because all these wonderful things I've done. I gave to charity. I came to church regularly and, you know, all these great things. Like, God's not impressed. There's nothing we can boast that we have done. And in particular, verse 4, when he talks about now to him who works, the wages are not counted as grace, but as debt. What he means is this. When you and I go to a job, when you work your job, you get paid. And you get paid because you've earned it. You've worked hard, and thus you've earned it. And Paul's saying, it's not like that with God. It's not like God, you know, you deserve something because you've earned something. He says, no boss gives you pay out of just the graciousness of his or her heart. You get paid because you've worked hard and you've earned it. He says, so please understand, that's not the way heaven works. Because God doesn't owe us a thing. He's not obligated to us in any way. Why? Because we don't deserve anything. You can't work your way to heaven. Listen, friends, it is faith alone in Christ alone. And Paul's addressing this false notion that a lot of people still think today, that I can win God's favor by doing a lot of good things. He'll be impressed. He'll be happy with me. A lot of people still think today that I can win God's favor by doing a lot of good things. He'll be impressed. He'll be happy with me. I'll

We are unworthy, and yet God lavishes on us the righteousness that comes through faith in His Son Jesus. So it's not by works. Listen, it is in Christ alone. Faith alone in Christ alone. Now, I'm emphasizing that because a couple of weeks ago when we started into the book of Romans, I made a statement, and I wasn't being funny, I was being very sincere, that I really hoped and prayed that especially all of us would be set free from some work-oriented, impress God, you know, kind of an approach, but particularly for those of you with Roman Catholic backgrounds. I'm praying that Roman Catholics will understand God's grace in a fresh way because the Roman Catholic Church basically teaches it's Jesus plus works. It is taught, in fact, it's in writing. Listen, Martin Luther was a Catholic monk. And when he read the book of Romans, it gave him such new insight into his relationship with Christ that it was by grace through faith that he realized all the works-oriented approach to God that the Roman Catholic Church had been teaching him was not in step with Scripture. That's why he left the Roman Catholic Church, 1517, the Protestant Reformation. It was based on this book. And in response to, a few years later, in response to the Protestant Reformation and Luther's movement, the Roman Catholic Church, in response to, a few years later, in response to the Protestant Reformation and Luther's movement, the Roman Catholic Church in the Council of Trent in the mid-1500s wrote a document. And the Roman Catholic Church today still abides by the Council of Trent. And I'm going to quote to you Canon 9 from the Council of Trent. Listen, quote, "If anyone says that the sinner is justified by faith alone, meaning that nothing else is required to cooperate in order to obtain the grace of justification, let him be anathema. Let him be accursed." It's in their printed doctrine. So with all due respect, and not just to Roman Catholics, this is true for anyone who adds anything to faith alone in Christ alone. You add faith plus baptism, you add faith plus penance, faith plus indulgence, faith plus speaking in tongues, you've nullified the gospel. It is faith alone in Christ alone that saves us. And sincerely, not to pick on the Roman Catholic Church, but just one more point, because it's of great concern what is happening. December the 18th, 2023, Pope Francis issued a papal proclamation that Roman Catholic priests are now free to bless same-sex marriages. Every Roman Catholic watching or here today, you ought to be fleeing the Catholic Church after that. You ought to be fleeing the Catholic Church, and maybe in as a goodwill gesture, we ought to take up a collection and buy a Bible and send it to the Pope, because he's not reading it. He's not reading it. So, listen, we can't add anything to faith. It's faith alone in Christ alone. Why? Because it's not of our works. It is by grace. Look again. We can't add anything to faith. It's faith alone in Christ alone. Why? Because it's not of our works. It is by grace. Look again. Earn. But we receive by faith. That's Ephesians 2, 8 and 9. "For by grace you have been saved through faith. And this not of yourselves, not of works. It's the gift of God, lest no one should boast." And so receive that gift. If you don't know Jesus as your Savior, just open your hearts. Receive what He did. Believe by faith. What He did on the cross was sufficient for you and me. And then you shall be saved. You say, is there any catch to this? No. You don't have to overcomplicate it. The cross was sufficient for you and me. And then you shall be saved. You say, is there any catch to this? No. You don't have to overcomplicate it.

0: about how the Lord transformed their marriage that was broken and that, you know, nobody thought could be salvaged. And then God just brought that couple back together, and or somebody who just received, you know, healing in their lives, or somebody just brought that couple back together, and or somebody who just received, you know, healing in their lives, or somebody got delivered from some addiction because of what Jesus has done. Watching people getting saved and the transformative work of the Holy Spirit in people's lives after they get saved, that's always, to me, the most rewarding part of serving in ministry.
1: Has it amazed you, as the church has grown, you know, just the number of people that get saved now versus, obviously, when the church was smaller?
0: Yeah.
1: And the impact's got to be even greater when you start realizing, oh, there's 100 people today.
0: Yeah. Yeah. I mean, you know, Amos talks about don't despise the day of small beginnings. So, you know, even when our church was little and one person or two people would walk forward, that would still be, it never gets old to me. But, you know, now larger crowds, and you see a couple hundred people coming forward, there, I guess there's just a natural joy collectively when you see a larger group of people coming together, and, you know, they all share in the experience together, and the congregation gets to see it. Yeah, there's just a delight and a joy to see even one sinner who repents. When they come in large groups, you know, I can remember watching Billy Graham crusades on TV growing up and seeing just swarms of people walking on the field, you know, to the front to get saved. And it's just always just such a joy to watch how God moves in people's lives, whether it's one or whether it's a large crowd of hundreds.
1: Yeah. And I just imagine, you know, think about the rejoicing that's in heaven,
0: yeah,
1: even over one.
0: That's right.
1: And to be able to witness that, but it's just as important for that one person sitting alone, listening to the radio in their living room.
0: Yeah.
1: And the Lord rejoices.
0: Mm-hmm.
1: It's amazing. Well, Gary, thank you so much for sitting down and taking the time to be with us today.
0: Thanks, Philip.
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3: You can be the answer to their prayer today. It's Michael Woolworth with Bible League International, and since Labor Day, we've been working toward a goal of putting God's Word into the hands and hearts of Bibleist believers around the world. Here's a few that are praying for a Bible. Ahmed is a former Muslim beaten by extremists when he came to faith in Christ. He's praying for a Bible. Miriam is a widowed mother of three in Mozambique, Africa. Very sadly, her husband was killed by the Boko Haram regime, but she's praying for a Bible. Carla was a follower of pagan practices in Venezuela. He's praying for a Bible now as a Christ follower. And then Washi and her husband are livestock farmers in China. They want to raise their children to know and love Jesus. They're praying for a Bible. Since Labor Day, we've been working toward this goal to bless 6,700 waiting believers. We're down to our final 1,000, and we need to wrap up in the coming days. 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
4: With SRN News, I'm Keith Peters in Washington. There's a massive flood risk for the central USA today after a shift in the jet stream. Forecasters say the upper-level winds are funneling moisture from Hurricane Simon off Mexico's western coast to the southern plains and Midwest. That's causing torrential rains of 1 to 2 inches per hour to fall, affecting up to 35 million people from Texas.

0: to West Virginia. President Trump is trying to boost the GOP in the final weeks before the midterms. Today, Trump is in Bullhead City, Arizona, showing his support for Arizona Republican nominee for governor, Congressman Andy Biggs. Biggs is trying to unseat incumbent Democrat Katie Hobbs. On Wall Street, the Dow down by 48 points. The NASDAQ dropped 511. 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
3: 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Here's Michael with Bible League.
1: Say, what would you do if you were a new Christian and you didn't have a Bible? Probably say, well, I'd hop in my car, I'd go to a Christian bookstore, or I'd have one shipped to me. What if those weren't options? You'd say, well, I'm new to the faith. I need to know what it means to grow in the grace and knowledge of Jesus. 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

0: 1 Corinthians 9, beginning at verse 1. Paul writes, "Am I not an apostle? Am I not free? Have I not seen Jesus Christ our Lord? Are you not my work in the Lord? If I am not an apostle to others, yet doubtless I am to you. For you, Corinthians, are the seal of my apostleship in the Lord. My defense to those who examine me is this. Do we have no right to eat and drink? Do we have no right to take along a believing wife, as do also the other apostles, the brothers of the Lord and Cephas? Or is it only Barnabas and I who have no right to refrain from working? Whoever goes, the brothers of the Lord and Cephas? Or is it only Barnabas and I who have no right to refrain from working? Whoever goes..."
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0: "His own expense. Who plants a vineyard and does not eat of its fruit? Or who tends a flock and does not drink of the milk of the flock? Do I say these things as a mere man? Or does not the law say the same also? For it is written in the law of Moses, 'You shall not muzzle an ox while it treads out the grain.' Is it oxen God is concerned about? Or does he say it altogether for our sakes? For our sakes, no doubt, this is written, that he who plows should plow in hope, and he who threshes in hope should be partaker of his hope. If we have sown spiritual things for you, is it a great thing if we reap your material things? If others are partakers of this right over you, are we not even more? Nevertheless, we have not used this right, but endure all things, lest we hinder the gospel of Christ. Do you not know that those who minister the holy things eat of the things of the temple, and those who serve at the altar partake of the offerings of the altar? Even so, the Lord has commanded that those who preach the gospel should live from the gospel. But I have used none of these things, nor have I written these things that it should be done so to me. For it would be better for me to die than that anyone should make my boasting void. For if I preach the gospel, I have nothing to boast of, for necessity is laid upon me. Yes, woe is me if I do not preach the gospel. For if I do this willingly, I have a reward, but if against my will, I have been entrusted with a stewardship. What is my reward then? That when I preach the gospel, I may present the gospel of Christ without charge, that I may not abuse my authority in the gospel. For though I am free from all men, I have made myself a servant to all, that I might win the more. And to the Jews I became as a Jew, that I might win Jews. To those who are under the law, as under the law, that I might win those who are under the law. To those who are without law, as without law, not being without law toward God, but under law toward Christ, that I might win those who are without law. To the weak I became as weak, that I might win the weak. I have become all things to all men, that I might by all means save some. Now this I do for the gospel's sake, that I may be partaker of it with you." And Lord, we thank you for your word today. And Lord, we ask that your Holy Spirit would be our teacher. And Lord, we ask that you would open our eyes, our ears, and our heart to your word. I pray and ask, Lord, that your Spirit would be upon me to teach your word today. And it's in Jesus' name we pray. Amen.

exercise our liberty, if it's going to cause someone to stumble in their walk with the Lord or in some way hinder someone from walking with the Lord, and we do this out of our love, out of our love for them. We don't want to stumble someone who is following Christ. And remember, for the believers in Corinth, their question was regarding the freedom to eat meat that had been offered to an idol. Can a Christian eat meat that was offered to an idol? And I mentioned last week in our study that many pagan temples, including those in the city of Corinth, had a dining hall attached to it, where meat that was offered in the temple was then cooked and served in the dining hall. And so many temples, especially the temples in Corinth, had like a little meat that was offered in the temple was then cooked and served in the dining hall. And so many temples, especially the temples in Corinth, had like a little restaurant attached to the temple where you could buy a meal from the meat that was offered in that temple. And this is what Paul is referring to here. If you look back in chapter 8, look at verse 10. For if anyone sees you who have knowledge eating in an idol's temple, right, in one of these dining halls attached to one of the pagan temples there in Corinth. You know, one of the most prominent temples, pagan temples in the city of Corinth, was the temple to Apollo. If you go to Corinth today, or you look at a picture of ancient Corinth, it's the most prominent feature in the city, the temple to Apollo. Well, the dining hall for Apollo was huge. They could serve many, many people, the temple to Apollo. Well, the dining hall for Apollo was huge. They could serve many, many people.

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1: And they're eating, well, then I won't eat meat from a temple. It's that simple. I'm free in Christ to just refrain from going into that temple to eat meat there. And so the principle here, the principle of Christian love determining when or even if we exercise our Christian liberty, well, it has a lot of applications for us, doesn't it? We can apply this in many areas of life and many practices that we have as Christians. We're free in Christ. It's not a matter of sin. We're free in Christ to do it, but we let love govern that liberty. And if exercising that liberty might stumble someone and affect their walk with the Lord, we refrain from it. If you look over in chapter 10 of 1 Corinthians for me, over in chapter 10, verse 23, this is a verse that we looked at last week in our study, but it's very applicable to today. And this is kind of the rule of thumb that we go by. Chapter 10, verse 23, all things are lawful for me, but not all things are helpful. All things are lawful for me, but not all things edify. So we ask the question, yes, it's lawful for me to do as a Christian, but is it helpful for me to do this? Will it help me in my walk with the Lord? And will it help others in their walk with the Lord? Or could it hinder someone's walk with the Lord? The other question we ask is this edifying? Yes, I have the freedom in Christ to do this. If I exercise this liberty in Christ, will it be edifying? Will I be edified by it? And will others be edified by it? Will others be edified if they see me exercising this liberty? So the question is not just, is it permissible for me as a Christian, but is it helpful and is it edifying to others? And so now we come to chapter 9 today. And in chapter 9, Paul gives an example from his own life of how he gave up his liberty or his rights for the sake of the gospel. Because Paul did not want his actions to hinder the gospel message. And so Paul gave up certain rights for the sake of the gospel. People hearing the gospel message, receiving the gospel, getting saved, knowing Jesus Christ as their Lord and Savior, and walking with Christ is more important than our rights, more important than our liberties in Christ. Salvation is the most important thing. People hearing the gospel and having the opportunity to have their sins forgiven and to be reconciled with God, that is the most important thing, more important than my liberties that I have in Christ. And here in chapter 9, Paul explains that he himself set limits on his Christian liberty for the sake of the gospel. In other words, he practiced what he preached.
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1: He did it himself. Look at verse 1 and what Paul says.

says, "Am I not an apostle?" Paul was. He did it himself. Look at verse 1 and what Paul says. He says, "Am I not an apostle?" Paul was. He says, "Am I not free?" Paul was free in Christ. Paul had all the rights that any Christian has. Paul says, "Have I not seen Jesus Christ, our Lord?" On the road to Damascus, as you know, when Paul was converted and became a believer in Jesus Christ, the resurrected Jesus Christ appeared to Paul on the road to Damascus. Paul saw the resurrected Jesus Christ. So he says, "Have I not seen Jesus Christ, our Lord?" Now, it seems, as you read through this, it seems apparent that some in the church in Corinth questioned Paul's apostleship. There were some in the church in Corinth who did not believe Paul was a legit apostle. Now watch what he says next. He says, "Are you not my work in the Lord?" Now watch what he says next. He says, "Are you not my work in the Lord?"

If anyone shouldn't question his apostleship, it should be the Corinthian believers. Paul was an apostle to the Corinthians. Paul brought the gospel message to the Corinthians. He showed up in the city of Corinth and he preached Jesus Christ to them. The death, burial, and resurrection of Jesus Christ. Paul planted the church there in Corinth, and Paul spent a year and a half of his life there discipling the new believers in the church in Corinth. So others might say Paul's not a legitimate apostle. He's not one of the original 12. But he's certainly an apostle to the Corinthians. He's certainly an apostle to them. The mere fact that there is a church in Corinth is proof that Paul is an apostle in the Lord. Turn back with me to 1 Corinthians chapter 4. 1 Corinthians chapter 4. And this is another just wonderful heartfelt verse from Paul. Again, there are some in the church that are questioning Paul's apostleship. Is he a legitimate apostle? He's not one of the original 12. He was a persecutor of the church. And so 1 Corinthians chapter 4, verse 15, he says, "For though you might have 10,000 instructors in Christ, yet you do not have many fathers. For in Christ Jesus I have begotten you through the gospel." Paul says, I'm like a father to you. I'm a spiritual father. I have begotten you through the gospel. Again, Paul is the one who showed up there in Corinth and preached the gospel to them and brought the gospel of Jesus Christ to them and declared to them the way of salvation through faith in Jesus Christ. And through them, they passed from darkness to light. And their sins were forgiven and they received everlasting life through Paul. So Paul is like a spiritual father to them. Turn with me over to 2 Corinthians. You're in 1 Corinthians. Go to the next book in your Bible. 2 Corinthians chapter 3. 2 Corinthians chapter 3. Now, at this time in the church, ministers, pastors, Bible teachers, evangelists, quite often would travel with a letter of recommendation from another church, so that you would know that this person is a legitimate member of the church, a legitimate, you know, pastor or evangelist or whatever it may be. So they would carry with them letters endorsing them. And so Paul says here in 2 Corinthians chapter 3, now remember, he's the guy who planted the church. He's the guy who brought the gospel to Corinth, and now there's people in the church in Corinth who are saying, well, I don't think he's a legitimate apostle. I don't think he's the real deal. So he says here in 2 Corinthians chapter 3, verse 1, "Do we begin again to commend ourselves, or do we need, as some others, epistles of commendation to you, or letters of commendation from you? You are our epistle, written in our hearts, known and read, of commendation to you, or letters of commendation from you. You are our epistle, written in our hearts, known and read."

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1: Well, this is an apostle to the Corinthians. The believers in Corinth, that church in Corinth, is the seal of his apostleship. And then he says in verse 3, go back to 1 Corinthians chapter 9, verse 3, he says, "For my defense to those who examine me is this." Now, if you're taking notes, the word examine means to judge. It's to examine critically. Again, there are those in the church in Corinth who are judging Paul as not legitimate. And so now Paul is going to give a defense of his apostleship. And Paul uses legal terminology here in verse 3. Paul is going to make a legal case for his apostleship. And he's going to make, listen, he's going to make a legal case for receiving financial support from those he ministered to as an apostle. He lays out here something of a legal argument demonstrating that he has a right as an apostle to receive financial support from the churches that he ministered to. Churches like the legal argument demonstrating that he has a right as an apostle to receive financial support from the churches that he ministered to. Churches like the church in Corinth. He says in verse 4, "Do we have no right to eat or drink?" Paul, as an apostle and a minister of the gospel, has a right, he says, to have his physical needs provided for by the church, by the churches that he ministered to. His food and drink should be provided by the church, his basic needs for living. And notice in verse 4, he uses the word right. He's talking about his rights as an apostle. He has a right as an apostle to eat and drink. He has a right to receive food and drink from the church there in Corinth. Notice also, though, he doesn't say we have a right to receive a private jet and a yacht. I mean, you don't want Paul flying commercial, do you? I mean, he should have his own private jet. He's the apostle. Well, no, he's not talking about anything excessive here, extravagant here, but his basic needs. As an apostle, as a minister of the gospel, he has a right to receive financial support from the churches to provide for his basic needs for living. Verse 5, "Do we have no right?" Again, he uses that word right. He's talking about his rights as an apostle. "Do we have no right to take along a believing wife, as do also the other apostles, the brothers of the Lord, and Cephas?" Again, Paul uses the word right. As an apostle, Paul had a right to take along a believing wife with him on his missionary trips. If Paul had a wife, many people believe he did not have a wife at this point, but he has a right to bring with him a wife on his missionary journeys, to bring his family with him and have his family financially supported and provided for by the churches that he ministered to. He says, just like the other apostles did. The other apostles brought their families with them on their missionary journeys. And the other apostles received financial support for their family, including, it says, the brothers of the Lord. That would be the half-brothers of Jesus Christ. The half-family. Including, it says, the brothers of the Lord. That would be the half-brothers of Jesus Christ. The half-brothers of Jesus Christ were not initially believers in Jesus Christ. They became believers in Jesus Christ after his resurrection. And some of his brothers began serving in the church, even became leaders in the church. His brother James, half-brother James, for example, became a leader in the church in Jerusalem and wrote the Epistle of James in the New Testament. And the apostles and their families were financially supported by the people they ministered to.

0: including the brothers of Jesus. By the way, Mary did not remain a perpetual virgin. Joseph and Mary had children together after the birth of Jesus Christ.
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1: You can be the answer to their prayer today. 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Here's a few that are praying for a Bible. Ahmed is a former Muslim beaten by extremists when he came to faith in Christ. He's praying for a Bible. Miriam is a widowed mother of three in Mozambique, Africa. Very sadly, her husband was killed by the Boko Haram regime, but she's praying for a Bible. Carla was a follower of pagan practices in Venezuela. He's praying for a Bible now as a Christ follower. And then Washi and her husband are livestock farmers in China. They want to raise their children to know and love Jesus. They're praying for a Bible. Since Labor Day, we've been working toward this goal to bless 6,700 waiting believers. We're down to our final 1,000, and we need to wrap up in the coming days. 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
0: 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Here's a few that are praying for a Bible. 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He's praying for a Bible. Miriam is a widowed mother of three in Mozambique, Africa. Very sadly, her husband was killed by the Boko Haram regime, but she's praying for a Bible.

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4: Say, what would you do if you were a new Christian and you didn't have a Bible? Probably say, well, I'd hop in my car, I'd go to a Christian bookstore, or I'd have one shipped to me. What if those weren't options? You'd say, well, I'm new to the faith. I need to know what it means to grow in the grace and knowledge of Jesus. You know, you would pray that someone, anyone, would bring you a Bible? And that's exactly the way it is for literally millions of Christians around the world. They're part of our spiritual family. They're new to the faith. They want to know what it means to grow in the grace and knowledge of Jesus. But God has them planted where it's very difficult to access a Bible. 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
2: Turn over to Psalm 121 for a moment, where we find the promise of God's protection. And I want you to notice in this psalm three truths about God that you can bank on today. First of all, God is sovereign. Notice verses 1 and 2. I will lift up my eyes to the mountains. From where shall my help come? My help comes from the Lord who made heaven and earth. Secondly, the psalmist promises God is awake. He's awake. He's not asleep. Look at verses 3 and 4. God will not allow your foot to slip. He who keeps you will not slumber. Behold, he who keeps Israel will neither slumber nor sleep. Thirdly, the psalmist promises that God is a shelter. He's a shelter. Look at verses 5 to 8. The Lord is your keeper. Six times in these eight verses, he says God is a keeper. He's one who keeps us. He protects us. 5 to 8. The Lord is your keeper. Six times in these eight verses, he says God is a keeper. He's one who keeps us. He protects.
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2: God will guard you and you're going out and you're coming in from this time forth and forever. God is sovereign. God is awake, the Bible says, and God is our shelter. Well, how does God protect us then? What are the means of God's protection? As I look through Scripture, I find there are three ways that God protects us. First of all, through direct fortification. His direct fortification. Now, if you've been in church for any period of time at all, you've probably heard the phrase hedge of protection. You pray a hedge of protection around yourself or around other people. Christian comedian Tim Hawkins has a funny bit about those who pray for a hedge of protection. He says, a hedge, huh? I don't mean to complain, but is that really the best you can do? How about praying a thick cement wall with some razor wire on top of that bad boy? A hedge of protection sounds like it is one good pair of clippers away from being removed. And I'm sure the devil's got a pair of those lying around his old shield shed. We laugh, but what you may not know is the phrase hedge of protection's actually found in the Bible. And it came from the lips of Satan. Remember the story in Job 1? God was bragging to Satan about his servant Job. He said, have you considered my servant Job? He's an upright man who fears. God was bragging to Satan about his servant Job. He said, have you considered my servant Job? He's an upright man who fears.

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1: Your life as much as God allows him to. And if God allows him into your life, it is for a good purpose. Psalm 125 verse 2 says, it's not shrubbery that surrounds us to protect us. It is a mountain. As the mountains surround Jerusalem, so the Lord surrounds his people from this time forth and forever. The fact that God has surrounded you is his direct way of protecting you and forth and forever. The fact that God has surrounded you is his direct way of protecting you and

real trouble. And remember what Elisha said to him. He said, don't fear those who are outside, for greater are those who are with us than those who are out there. And the servant said, us? What do you mean, boss? It's just you and me here. Who's the us? And Elisha prayed that prayer, Lord, open his eyes that he might see. And the servant went out, and God opened his eyes. He no longer just saw the Syrian army. He saw hundreds of people, hundreds of men in chariots of fire surrounding the mountain to protect God's servant. You know, Billy Graham used to tell a similar story of a missionary couple, John and Margaret Patton. They were ministering in the New Hebrides Islands, and an angry tribesman brought his tribe in to burn down the mission headquarters. And John and Margaret didn't know what to do. All they could think of to do was to pray. And so they prayed and prayed throughout the night for their safety. And when they awakened in the morning, the tribe had gone and the missionary headquarters were still intact. About a year later, the chief of that tribe who had threatened them was marvelously converted to faith in Jesus Christ. And John Patton had the chance to talk to him. And he said, why is it that you didn't burn down our headquarters that night when you had a chance to do so? And the chief of the tribe said, it was because of all those men you had surrounding you. He said, men, it was just my wife and me. And the chief said, oh no, there were hundreds of men in shining garments with swords that were protecting that headquarters, and that's why we left. God uses angels to protect us. You know, one of the greatest illustrations of that in Scripture is in Acts chapter 12. Remember the story of Peter? Herod Agrippa arrested Peter, had him put into prison. And immediately when the church heard that Peter was in prison, they had a prayer meeting in a home. And they were praying for Peter's release. And suddenly an angel appeared in the prison, opened up the prison, freed Peter. And of course, the first place he went was to church to meet with that group praying for him. He knocked on the door. A servant girl opened the door and was astonished to see Peter there. She said, it must be a ghost, and she wouldn't let him in. He had to beg to get into his own prayer meeting. But that was the power of prayer. Somebody said it this way, Thomas Watson, the Puritan preacher. He said, the angel fetched Peter out of prison, but it was prayer that fetched the angel out of heaven. Angels work on our behalf, and that's why when we find ourselves facing danger, our first response shouldn't be flight. It shouldn't be fight. You may have to do either one of those, but it should be to pray for God's protection. God protects us through direct fortification, through angelic intervention. But here's a third way God protects us every day that you may have never thought of, and that is through the Holy Spirit's direction. Remember the night before he was crucified, Jesus said to his disciples, don't be troubled, let not your heart be troubled, neither let it be afraid. You believe in God, believe in me, for in my Father's house are many mansions. I go to prepare a place for you, and if I go and prepare a place for you, I will come again and take you unto myself. He gave the disciples the promise of heaven, but that's not all. He gave them a second promise, the promise of a helper. He said, don't worry about me leaving. Verse 16 of John 14, I will ask the Father, and he will give you another helper that he might be with you forever. I'm sending you somebody to take my place. Who is that helper? The Greek word translated helper, parakletos, one who walks alongside, who offers help. It's the Holy Spirit of God. Jesus said, I'm going to give you my Holy Spirit. Now, some translations use the word, I will give you a comforter. But that doesn't really capture the meaning of helper. Yes, the Holy Spirit gives us comfort. It's the word, I will give you a comforter. But that doesn't really capture the meaning of helper. Yes, the Holy Spirit gives us comfort in times of sorrow, but he does a lot more than that. He gives us power in the time of temptation. He offers us encouragement in times of discouragement. Yes, he gives comfort in time of sorrow, but he also gives us direction in times of confusion. You know, Romans 8:14 says, those who are led by the Spirit of God, these are the children of God. One mark that you have the Holy Spirit in your life is he guides you in the way you should go. He leads you in the way you should go.
Yes, he's a

person, but I think of him also as a human GPS system, an internal GPS that gives us precise direction over the way we should go. You know, sometimes GPS systems can malfunction. Have you discovered that? The other night, a couple of weeks ago, some of our staff were in another city and we were going to dinner. And I asked the bus driver, now, do you know where this restaurant? Oh, yeah, I know where the restaurant is. He had no clue. He typed it into his GPS. And so we started on our way to dinner. We started going away from where I thought we were supposed to be. And we got into a worse and worse and worse bad part of town. And then he turned into a dead-end alley with no lights in it. And we were stuck there. Couldn't turn the bus around. He finally confessed his GPS system had failed him. Well, the Holy Spirit is a GPS system that will never fail. He will always lead us in the right direction. And ladies and gentlemen, the safest place to be in this universe is in the middle of God's will. And the Holy Spirit will always lead you into God's will. That's how he offers us protection. Now, it means we have to make sure the Holy Spirit is functioning at his optimal capacity in our life. You say, well, how do we do that? Listen to this. God has given every Christian the Holy Spirit. Every Christian has the Holy Spirit of God in him. 1 Corinthians 12, verse 13 says, for by one Spirit we were all baptized into one body. We're all baptized with the Holy Spirit of God. You don't have to beg or barter or plead with God for his Holy Spirit. He comes at the moment of salvation. We all have the presence of the Holy Spirit, but we don't all experience the power of the Holy Spirit. That's why Ephesians 5:18 says, be filled, literally be controlled by the Holy Spirit of God. We have the presence, but we don't have the power automatically. There are some things we do that allows the Holy Spirit's power to be experienced by us. Remember this illustration? Just imagine a giant hydroelectric dam. You've seen those before, like Hoover Dam, so forth. You know how it works. At the bottom of the dam is a generator, an electric generator. Behind the dam are millions of gallons of water. Now, for that generator to start working, for the turbines to start functioning and turning, something has to happen. That water has to be released from the dam. And so there are various conduits. You open up one and the water flows and it begins to turn that turbine and produce electricity. If you open up a second one, more electricity is produced. Open up a third one, more, and so it goes. Just imagine the Holy Spirit of God is like that electric generator in your life. He's there. He's ready to be activated. But there's some things you do that activates the power of the Holy Spirit. Reading the Bible, praying, being connected to other Christians and receiving their power and encouragement, obeying what you know to be true. These four things, the Bible, prayer, church participation, obedience to God, these activate the power of the Holy Spirit in your life. And that means if you want to make sure that the Holy Spirit is giving you the direction you need and that you're listening to him and not your own desires, you need to make sure the Holy Spirit is producing optimum power in your life. How do you do that? Number one, quickly, develop a plan for reading the Bible regularly. If the Bible's one way the Holy Spirit starts to generate activity in your life, have a time to read the Bible. Secondly, set a time every day that you're going to talk with God through prayer. Number three, attend and participate in a church regularly. You'll never be filled with the Holy Spirit on your own. You have to have the energy that comes from other Christians. When you're in the body of Christ, you get power not only from the head, Jesus, but from other members you're connected to. And finally, through obedience to God. 1 Thessalonians, body of Christ, you get power not only from the head, Jesus, but from other members you're connected to. And finally, through obedience to God. 1 Thessalonians 5:19 says, don't quench, don't extinguish the power of the Holy Spirit. And nothing extinguishes that power more than disobedience to God. Now, here's the point. When the Holy Spirit is controlling you, filling your life, that he provides, he promises the direction you need. All you have to do is follow that direction.
Isn't that what Proverbs 3, 5, and 6 says? Trust in the Lord with all your heart and don't lean in your own understanding. In all your ways acknowledge him and he shall what? Direct your path. The safest place to be, the place where you are totally surrounded by God's protection, is when you are in his will. God promises that for everybody who seeks to be directed by the Holy Spirit. Listen to the promise of Proverbs 2, 7, and 8. God holds success in store for the upright. He is a shield to those whose walk is blameless. For God guards the course of the just, and he protects the way of his faithful ones. That is the promise of God's miraculous protection. Let's bow together in a word of prayer. I know I'm talking to many people this morning. Many of you are already Christians. But there may be some who are here in this worship center or watching or listening to this message. You're not a part of God's family yet. There may be some who are here in this worship center or watching or listening to this message. You're not a part of

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1: Died on that cross. He died

Oh, I have failed you in so many ways, and I'm truly sorry for the sins in my life. But I believe what I've heard today, that you love me so much, you sent your son Jesus to die on the cross for me, to take the punishment I deserve to take for my sins. And right now, I'm trusting in what Jesus did for me, not in my good works, but in what Jesus did for me to save me from my sins. Thank you for forgiving me and help me to live the rest of my life for you. 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Welcome to the family of God. 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
1: 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And now it's time for a special edition of Ask Dr. Jeffress. Dr. Jeffress stopped by the studio recently to answer a question from one of our listeners. Does God bless us when we give?
2: Well, I think of the Malachi blessing that is promised. Bring all the tithes into the storehouse. In the Bible, the storehouse is the church. And God promises to bless those who follow that command. Now, that's not the prosperity gospel. It's not saying you give in order to get rich. But there are blessings to those who obey God's commands, including the command to give. Sometimes God will bless in other ways other than financial, but sometimes He will bless financially those who are obedient to Him.
1: Thanks, Dr. Jeffress. I'm David J. Mullins. Well, God cares about protecting us, but does He still heal us in the here and now? 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
1: 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Here's Michael with Bible League.
0: Say, what would you do if you were a new Christian and you didn't have a Bible? Probably say, well, I'd hop in my car, I'd go to a Christian bookstore, or I'd have one shipped to me. What if those weren't options? You'd say, well, I'm new to the faith. I need to know what it means to grow in the grace and knowledge of Jesus. You know, you would pray that someone, anyone, would bring you a Bible. And that's exactly the way it is for literally millions of Christians around the world. They're part of our spiritual family. They're new to the faith. They want to know what it means to grow in the grace and knowledge of Jesus, but God has them planted where it's very difficult to access a Bible. 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
6: John Adams understood one incredibly important thing about America. America cannot endure and cannot forget that it requires freedom, endurance, and character to survive. While serving as president, Adams always remembered that America would not survive. It could not govern itself, control its own passions. Adams wrote, "Our Constitution was made only for a moral and religious people. It is wholly inadequate to the government of any other." Adams understood that self-government depended on much, much more than the document itself. It depended and was guided by faith, by virtue, by responsibility, and above all, by self-restraint. Because government can enforce laws, but it cannot create character. Our Constitution protects a free people, but our Constitution cannot create a moral people. It cannot create self-restraint.
7: 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What is more, I consider everything a loss compared to the surpassing greatness of knowing Christ Jesus my Lord, for whose sake I have lost all things. I consider them rubbish that I may gain Christ and be found in Him.

0: 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We're so glad you're here to listen. Today's program is part one of Pastor Alan's message called Tabernacle, Temple, Synagogue, and Churches, Full Measure of Devotion. 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
1: We're working through a series on tabernacle, temple, synagogues, and churches. Not just places of worship or styles of worship or ways to worship, but the way that God engages people of faith in community. We're the 21st century edition of that. And I believe it's significantly important to understand the role and the significance of church and being in community of faith. It's not fashionable these days, and technology is changing imaginations around that, but I don't believe biblically it has changed at all. I think it's important. And in this session, we're going to talk a bit more in detail about the full measure of devotion, another topic that I don't hear a great deal about in this season. You know, churches and messaging are like fashion. They tend to go in cycles, and there tends to be a lot of groupthink. And there are some things that are left out of the current conversation that I think are important. They may not be fashionable, but they're very significant. But I want to start with an idea that I think is a pretty accurate description of what we're doing. The weekend, the last few days have reminded me of it. You know, all the messaging around the storms and the frantic interruptions of your, if you're watching ball games, which is what I do. You know, and the anxiety, the people who are reporting, and the fear that's instilled. A lot of storms across our nation. Thunder and lightning and high winds and great volumes of rain. It was evident all around as you came to church today, I suspect. Well, I want to submit to you that there's something happening that's even more dramatic than what we've seen in the weather in the last 72 hours. I think we're walking through the midst of a truth storm. I think there is truth being revealed, truth breaking into the public square, things that have been hidden in the darkness that are bursting into the light. It's far more disruptive, far more powerful, has a far greater potential of changing our future than any thunder or lightning or volume of wind or rain that we've experienced recently. And I'm of the opinion that behind all of it is God. I like storms, just for full confession. I like thunderstorms. Like the darker it gets and the more frantic the people on television get, the more I want to get closer to something outside. I want to sit and watch. My wife thinks I have no sense, but that's not just around storms. That's just, you know, she woke me up one night and said the wind was so bad it had blown the, true story, blown the window out of our living room. So I got up and went and put the window back in and went back to bed, which apparently was not the appropriate response. That was the only part I understood. So I like storms. I do. But we're living through a truth storm, and it's unsettling. It brings adrenaline. It brings some anxiety because you recognize there's tremendous potential for change. Living
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1: Any single session, or I would even try. I had no idea that anti-Semitism was flourishing at our most celebrated college campuses. If I hadn't seen that with my own eyes in recent months, I would never imagined it was possible. There were so many things. I had an interview this week with a physician, a doctor. He spent his life helping deliver babies.

helped deliver thousands of babies, and he has given much of his energy to being an advocate for those children. He's written a whole Bible study guide. He's known as the pro-life doc. He's written a whole Bible study guide to help us understand the viability of those children before their parents see them. In fact, he's done some animations recently. I got to watch one with him. It was an animation, not a video. It's an animation, so you don't have all the... My dad was a veterinarian, folks. I grew up with gross stuff. All right, I got two brothers. There were three boys. My dad was a vet. It was a small business. So while we're having dinner, the phone rings, and some farmer's got a cow trying to have a calf. Now, my mother's goal was to raise three sons who were not heathens. She really tried to teach us manners, how to behave. You can't fight in the house. You know, which fork to use, all the stuff. And we're at dinner, and she's trying to enforce the law on the three of us. And Farmer Brown calves, and his cow is trying to calf, and the calf's half delivered. And my dad is taking the description, and we're sitting looking at one another. So a video of a baby being born or a calf being born or a foal being born, to me, that's dinner table conversation. But I understand everybody didn't have the benefit of such a well-rounded upbringing as I did. So I see the value of an animation because it's much more sedate. But the animation is of a mom who's very pregnant, but the baby needs open heart surgery. And the animation shows how the mom has an anesthesiologist to help get her ready for surgery. And the mom has a surgeon to help prepare her. And the baby has his own anesthesiologist to help get him ready for surgery. And his own surgeon to help get him ready for surgery. And the baby has a patient number and is a billable event, recognized by the insurance company. And when you're done with the animation, it's just there's no imagination whatsoever that that little baby, that little fella that his parents haven't even seen yet, is a real person. He's a patient. He's a patient with his own anesthesiologist and his own... He's a patient. He's a patient with his own anesthesiologist and his own surgeon and his own hospital bill. Little fella's in debt before he gets here. It's the American dream. But it completely eliminates this idea that has grown in the darkness that it's not a child. That it's a choice or some other something or other that eliminates. It's a truth storm. It's unmistakable. You can't hide from it. It's right there. It was wonderful to see the video and to have the discussion and know that there are people that are saying we have to stand up for our children. It was wonderful to see the video and to have the discussion and know that there are people that are saying we have to stand up for our children.

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1: And there's all the same anxiety that comes around one of those alerts that pops up on your phone about tornadoes. We're all stunned and shocked and we run for the basement. But I would submit to you that shouldn't really be that much of a dramatic announcement. The facts are pretty evident when it comes to male and female. They're revealed throughout life, and if you're following it, they're revealed in the first chapter of Genesis. So that if we're people of the book and people with anything like awareness, we would know God created us male and female, and we're not the same. It's not about lesser or greater. I'm not suggesting that. I'm just suggesting we're different. That's biblical. God created man, and he said, oh, that's not good. Women, that should be your favorite verse in all the Bible. God said, there's something else needed. We're not finished yet. God said, there's something else needed. We're not finished yet. I mean, it's a fundamental notion. And yet on this point, the churches and the scientific community have had a great deal of time finding the courage to express their voice because the darkness was powerful. It was choking out the truth to the point that we'd arrived at these absurd places. We have men in the Olympics boxing with women. And nobody wants to say anything. Now that's absurd. But the truth storm started. And now we're saying it at the most powerful places in the nation. And I pray that the churches and the scientific community find the courage to tell the truth. You see, it doesn't really matter what surgery you have performed upon you. Every cell in your body identifies you as male or female. Now, there's another truth storm. The list could go on and on. I'll give you one more because I really, you have an outline with scriptures and you're looking at that thinking, dear God, what's...
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1: Now, I've got a new book, Let's Pray for America. 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We always focus on what we can do. Well, I want you to vote, but more importantly, I want you to pray. So we prepared this book to give you 30 prayers to shape these next few weeks, and I believe invite God to shape our future. 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God's moving in the earth. Let's join Him.
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1: So the Bible tells us things like to practice contentment. And it tells us that envy and greed and covetousness are evil and that if you practice them, you will not enter the kingdom of God. So they are off limits. They're not life enhancements. They're not pathways to something better. Even if you baptize them in envy and covetousness for your children, they're evil. They will keep you from the kingdom. And the truth storm that's blowing around has revealed levels of fraud and waste and greed.

in levels that are almost, they're so stunning, it's difficult to process. The numbers are so large and the magnitude of what's been going on, the absurdity of it truly feels like a storm. You just want to go sit in the basement and turn the lights out. But I don't believe we really have that option. You know, it was decades ago where some government investigation found that the Department of Defense had spent $600 on a hammer that you could buy at a local hardware store for about $6. And that's, for years and years, that's been kind of the joke, the punchline on government fraud and waste. By today's revelations of the truth storm, a $600 hammer seems like a bargain. We sent $60 million to Gaza for condoms. A $600 hammer seems like a bargain. We sent $60 million to Gaza for condoms. I've been to Gaza. Never mind. But what's being revealed in this storm about the levels of fraudulent spending and waste and stealing and the complicity of the media and the silence of the leaders who have been in place a long time while this was taking place, you can't steal that much money and the people in town with you not know it. It's impossible. This has been happening for so long that we elect people and we send them to leadership roles in our nation, and they go as kind of ordinary citizens with ordinary incomes, and they serve for a short season of time and they become fabulously wealthy. It's happened so frequently, we've considered that to be normal. Folks, it's not normal. It's not right. We shouldn't be tolerant of it. And not only that, if the organization they're presiding over is plummeting into almost irrecoverable debt, they shouldn't be rewarded for it with our money. That we've watched it for so long, we're anesthetized to it. We just kind of nod numbly and go, that's the way. No, that's not the way the system should work. And it's going to take courage. It's intriguing to me. As I said, I like storms. I'll go get a lawn chair and sit as close to it as I can without just getting completely soaked. And if I get a little wet. But I'm watching the response to this truth storm, and the reduction of the trough of public waste seems to frighten many. The implication that graft and dishonesty and lies are necessary components of governance and we should accept them as such. Well, that's just how it works. That's human nature. No. I have friends, people that I've done life with, they've said to me of late, well, you know, Pastor, given the access to money, everyone steals. No. I reject it. Everyone steals. No. I reject

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1: 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I don't believe we can capitulate.

In the case of this storm, you better be aware. You better be looking out the window because your voice is going to be necessary. You can't hide in the basement and expect other people to have the courage to tell the truth and then imagine you will benefit from the truth. Full measure of devotion and your outline. You ready? Listen fast. I started with the concluding sentence from the Declaration of Independence. I think it's relevant. It says this declaration, for the support of this declaration with a firm reliance on the protection of divine providence, the signers of the declaration were acknowledging their dependence on Almighty God. We mutually pledge to each other our lives, our fortunes, and our sacred honor. Those words seem so quaint. The pledging of our lives and our honor to one another for a cause beyond ourselves for which we are facing the possibility of great loss. Those ideas seem so quaint to us. How is it we have lost touch with principles like honor and dignity and sacrifice? How is it that we've had decades of leadership, not just in Washington, folks. We've had it in churches. We've had it in the business world. We've had it in athletics. You know, I'm old enough. I remember where at the earliest levels of childhood, you were taught when you participated in athletics, you represented something other than yourself. You represented a school or a team or a community. And it was one of the great honors of your life. It was much less about your personal ability or talent. It was the privilege of being included to represent something greater than yourself. We took those ideas of sportsmanship and we taught them into civics, into our responsibilities as citizens. We brought them into the church with our responsibilities in the kingdom of God. Almost all of those ideas have been swept aside. Now we train little mercenaries. We get them personal coaching and great opportunities and they're fluid and they move from here to there. I'm not against athletics and the participation of our kids and the honing of their skills, but we better learn that we live for something other than ourselves. Our adulthood is going to be very difficult. And we've done that. It's not the children's fault. We've done it to them because we parent competitively and we grandparent hyper-competitively. We don't want anybody to have any difficulty. We got to eliminate all of that because we don't want any difficulty. We had difficulty and we don't want any more. We needed some discipline to get those earlier times in our life through, but we got out from under them and we don't want any discipline now. And we don't want any related to us to have any discipline. We have to change. And church, it's got to begin with us. We are the conscience of the culture. We are the people of faith. If judgment comes on our nation, it won't come because of the pagans. It won't come because a political party you don't like got elected. Judgment will come because the people of faith walked into the darkness. So I'm very concerned with the local church. I'm very concerned with our attitudes. I'm very concerned with the silence, the indifference, or the outright ungodliness. I want to start with the notion of devotion. I gave you the definition. You know, we write devotionals. I'll send you a devotional every morning. You just go to the website and give us your email address. It's free. It'll drop in your inbox Monday through Friday, a little spiritual vitamin to start your day. It's intentionally built to be short, a little reflection on scripture, a scripture verse, and a prayer, the Bible reading for the day if you're interested. But you can do the whole devotional in less than 10 minutes if you read slowly. We should know the difference between having a devotional and devotion. Because they are very, very different things. It doesn't take great devotion to read a 10-minute devotional. Particularly if someone else writes it for you. Like if I was going to really be old school, hardcore, mean-spirited, you've got a Bible. Get your own devotional. We'll send you one tomorrow, I promise. Okay. But the definition of devotion is the fact or state of being ardently dedicated and loyal. Ardently dedicated and loyal. I don't believe there's such a thing as a Christ follower who's not devoted to Jesus. I don't believe you can do that. Because he's either Lord of all or he's not Lord at all. There's no gray. There's not like hyper disciples and super disciples and grade A disciples and grade C disciples and then those who just get in. I brought you a passage, it's Philippians 3. This is Paul the apostle. He said, if anyone thinks he has reasons to put confidence in the flesh, I have.

0: more. Not a really humble statement. Paul said, you think your resume is good, mine's better. That's what he said. Doesn't really matter how you turn it. And then he's going to tell you why he's better. And he's going to start from the way he was born. He said, I was born to the right group of people and you weren't. I have more, circumcised on the eighth day, of the people of Israel, of the tribe of Benjamin, a Hebrew of the Hebrews. In regard to the law, a Pharisee, as for zeal, persecuting the church, as for legalistic righteousness, faultless. That's his CV prior to meeting Jesus on the road to Damascus. He was a rising star. He had the brightest future. He was so zealous and effective at home in Jerusalem that they gave him assignments beyond the country. He was an international developer. And then he met Jesus. In verse 7, he said, but whatever was to my profit, I now consider loss for the sake of Christ. What is more, I consider everything a loss compared to the surpassing greatness of knowing Christ Jesus my Lord, for whose sake I have lost all things. I consider them rubbish that I may gain Christ and be found in Him.
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3: With SRN News, I'm Keith Peters in Washington. President Trump is trying to boost the GOP in the final weeks before the midterms. On Wednesday, Trump told a crowd in Bullhead City, Arizona, to back Republican GOP in the final weeks before the midterms. On Wednesday, Trump told a crowd in Bullhead City, Arizona, to back Republican